0: in both prevention and to fight for a cure in the AIDS crisis. I caught up with Oliver Mtukudzi in Stockholm, Sweden, after he performed at the 4th WOMEX conference.
1: When I left school, I couldn't get a job, I couldn't do anything. And since I had this love of music, I had been writing songs for church choirs, school choirs, and so on. I didn't find work for about 3 years. And in the course of those 3 years, that's when I learned my guitar and I started recording in 1977. I just fuse. You see, in Zimbabwe, we have a lot of different types of music. Like, there's GT, there's Tsotsa, there's Mbira, there's Ndanda, there's Nuzu, and all that. So at times I just try and fuse this and that and see if we can come up with something. And
0: early in his career, Oliver Mtukudzi realized he could use his voice, his music, as a key part of what he described as the struggle to help Zimbabwe break free from colonialism.
1: And Ndiribo for me means I'm a blind man. So it was like a prayer song, you know, praying to God, I'm a blind man, please guide me in whatever I do. Is this move the right one? It was during the struggle when I wrote the song. So I referred it to people in the urban areas and people who had gone out for war. So it was like, everybody's blind, so, oh God, lead us way. Well, lead us to know the right thing to do now. Yeah, that was written in 1977.

0: After Zimbabwe's independence in 1980, Oliver Mtukudzi continued to use music to fight for human rights and social change.
1: Post-independent, we were, since I concentrate with the social issues of people, I mean, as long as people live, you'll always have something to sing about. It was like, all right, the independence is attained, so what? Where do we go from here, you know? So my music started pinpointing what the people, the poor were saying.

0: what shall we do? By the late 1990s, the AIDS epidemic was ravaging Zimbabwe. According to the NIH, nearly 30% of adults there were HIV positive. Data from the World Bank revealed that life expectancy in Zimbabwe dropped from 61 in 1986 to just 45 by the end of the 1990s. At the time, the tragedy left 600,000 children orphaned. As one of Zimbabwe's biggest stars, Oliver Mtukudzi tackled the formerly taboo subject head-on in his music.
1: Today it's about the AIDS epidemic. It means, what shall we do now? Since everybody else is dying, it's like we're having cases like this woman is pregnant and definitely she knows she's HIV positive, she's carrying the virus, and what do we do then to help her? Is breastfeeding okay? Issues that people don't usually talk about it. So just highlighting those things that must talk about them. The problem which we had, there was a stigma to it, you know, like, either these people are bewitching this one, and then they didn't take it as a disease at first, you know, but now people are, you know, educated, they're well aware of the causes and all that, and how to prevent and so on.

0: You're listening to Cafe International. I'm Dan Rosenberg. And on today's show, as the world is inundated with conspiracy theories about COVID-19, we are revisiting an interview with legendary Zimbabwean singer Oliver Mtukudzi about how he used music to raise awareness and public health measures to help combat HIV and AIDS.
1: Zilei Nemoyo, you have to know that this disease has come and it's come to stay. So if you don't believe it, then you're just killing yourself. Then please tell the next person that this disease is there.

0: music from Oliver Mutukudzi. We're revisiting a 1998 interview about using music to raise awareness about public health crises back at the height of the AIDS pandemic.
1: Mabasa, it's like happenings. Things are happening, you know. Almost everybody's dying. So who's going to bury who? Who's going to take care of who? If everybody around us is dying and who's going to feed somebody? Who's going to feed who? You know, that kind of thing.

So just to raise awareness of people are dying. In 1996, I lost 3 members of the group to this disease. In a period of 2 months, I lost 3 members, including my young brother. It's there, it's real, it's happening. It's affected every career abroad, every, think of anything, anybody, be it doctors, nurses, teachers. People have died of, you know, people are just dying, you know. That album I was supposed to record with the guys, and when they died of, I thought, well, why not record them as raw as possible, as I bring them to them, that we have to rehearse the song. So I just recorded them on my own.

0: We're going to close with one of my favorite songs by Arvind Tukudzi. This is called Ndakuvara, I Am Hurt. When I spoke with him back in 1998, one of the issues gripping Zimbabwe was the legacy of colonialism that left the most fertile and most valuable farmland in the hands of a small white minority.
1: The actual people of the country were sort of taken to some other areas where the soil is not that fertile, and if you want information, those are the majority of the people, and the minority had more land than the majority. So the land issue is quite hot, and it's not yet solved right now. I'm saying about fairness. So really, what's fair? You know, are you greedy or are you not greedy? Are you looking forward to be fair to the next person, or do you expect the next person to be fair to you? You know, that kind of thing. And I think that's a starting point where people should realize, and to solve more issues, you have to be self-disciplined.
0: When Arvind Tukudzi passed away in January 2019, he'd left a staggering musical legacy that included 67 albums. He was a UN Goodwill Ambassador for their Children's Fund, and he created a sound that defined a nation, one that will live on for generations. For Cafe International, I'm Dan Rosenberg in Toronto, Canada.

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1: Last night, you went out drinking, and you did the right thing. 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
2: 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I'm your host and producer, Dan Roberts. 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In today's edition, you'll hear reports from Germany's Radio Deutsche Welle, NHK World Radio Japan, and Radio Havana Cuba. We will begin with Germany's Radio Deutsche Welle. In Gaza, there was a funeral for 112 members of two clans that were buried under the rubble of a building that Israel had flattened. Israel continues to bomb daily in Gaza despite a ceasefire. 150 Gazans were killed in July alone. Dr. Mustafa Barghouti, Secretary General of the Palestinian National Initiative, is interviewed about the significance of the funeral and the agreement with Hamas put forward by Trump's so-called Board of Peace. He also speaks about the two Gaza families, about collective punishment, and Israel blocking all foreign journalists from entry into Gaza, along with the fallacy of a ceasefire. He brings up settler attacks in the West Bank. Netanyahu announced that even if there is disarmament, he will never withdraw from Gaza. Dr. Barghouti says that Palestinians have little influence on the Board of Peace, but that there will be democratic elections for a new parliament. Germany's Radio Deutsche Welle.
3: One funeral for over 100 Palestinians. They come from just two families. Their remains were recovered from beneath the rubble almost 3 years after Israeli strikes flattened a residential block in Gaza City. Nearly a year after a ceasefire was supposed to end the fighting between Israel and Hamas, Israel continues to bomb the Strip. The Israeli government regularly says it is targeting Hamas militants. Its strikes have killed over 1,000 Palestinians in Gaza since last November's ceasefire. The UN reports more than 150 people were killed in July alone. The stalled ceasefire deal was reinvigorated late last week when Donald Trump announced that Hamas had agreed to disarm. The issue has been a major sticking point in finalizing the peace deal. The new agreement between Hamas and Trump's so-called Board of Peace also called on Israel to stop its attacks in Gaza while the disarmament took place. Over the weekend, those attacks ramped up instead. The Israeli Prime Minister's office says it objected to elements of the disarmament agreement. Particularly, it rejected calls to withdraw Israeli troops beyond the so-called yellow line, a demarcation that divides the Strip into areas controlled by Hamas and Israel. Negotiators for the Board of Peace say they provided Israeli Prime Minister Benjamin Netanyahu with assurances that the withdrawal will take place only after Hamas has disarmed. And still, the attacks have continued. Qatari mediators have since accused Israel of attempting to derail the plan's implementation and block peaceful solutions. All the while, the Gaza Strip remains in ruins, with its residents enduring dire shortages of food, water, and basic medicines.
4: But joining me now is Dr. Mustafa Barghouti. He's a physician, a former Palestinian information minister, and secretary general of the Palestinian National Initiative, which presents itself as a democratic alternative to both Fatah and Hamas. What does this funeral reveal about the destruction that Gaza is still uncovering?
5: It's a very painful moment. It's the largest funeral probably in the history of the Palestinian people. 112 victims were brought out of from under the rubble, and they all belong to two main families. And the sad thing is that more than 200 other families from the same clans could not really say goodbye to their beloved because they are still under the rubble and they cannot be found. We are talking about thousands of Palestinians who have been bombarded by Israel during the last genocidal war. And they are still under the rubble. The people cannot reach them. The total amount of Palestinians killed and injured during this horrible war is almost 250,000. That is a big number. It is 12% of the population of Gaza Strip. Mm-hmm. If you apply that to the United States of America, you would be talking about 36 million people killed or injured. Israel continues the bombardment, and since the ceasefire agreement, Israel violated it 3,700 times, killing more than 1,200 more people. So it's a continuous disaster that continues to happen because the world cannot restrain Israel.
4: Dr. Barghouti, let me ask you, I noticed that you posted extensively on social media about this funeral, but you omitted an important fact. The Abu Sharia family has supplied leaders to the Palestinian Mujahideen movement. Israel says that its late leader, Assad Abu Sharia, participated in the October 7th attacks and the abduction of the Bibas family. Why did you leave out this important information?
5: I didn't leave out anything, but if the Israeli information is correct, by which law in the world you bombard a whole clan because one person is accused of something? When did that happen and where that is justified? Killing men, women, children. Many of the, out of the 112 people that were buried today, a huge number are children. I think about 40. So how can you kill whole families, because you are accusing somebody of participating in something? I think the collective punishment that Israel conducted here is what made people call this a genocide. Israel is not allowing any independent investigator to come in. Mm-hmm. All the UN commissioners who were assigned to investigate were prevented not only from coming to Gaza, but also to the West Bank. And more than that, not a single foreign journalist up till now was allowed into Gaza. Why is that? While 261 Palestinian journalists were killed, bombarded by the Israeli army.
4: Well, Mr. Barghouti,
5: it's so clear, the picture.
4: Would you accept, though, an investigation that examines both civilian deaths and militant activity there in the buildings that were hit? I mean, would you accept an investigative body looking into that?
5: Absolutely. Not only I would accept, I welcome it. I ask for it. I demand it. We want it. And please ask yourself why even foreign journalists are prevented. Why people from CNN, from your station, mm-hmm. or from any other independent journalist structure is not allowed into Gaza.
4: Yeah, it is a factor that we have brought up many, many times on this program, and your points well taken there. Let me ask you about the current ceasefire. What is the ceasefire achieving? Is it protecting civilians, or is it allowing Israel to cement its control over Gaza?
5: There is no ceasefire in Gaza. There is unilateral ceasefire from the Palestinian side only. As I told you, Israel has violated the ceasefire already 3,700 times or more. Mm-hmm. No Palestinian response whatsoever was there in response to these Israeli attacks. The outcome is more than 1,200 Palestinians. Many of them are children.
4: Do you support last week's announced agreement with Hamas to disarm? It includes the proposed sequence of verified Palestinian disarmament to be followed by an Israeli withdrawal.
5: Yes, and all Palestinian groups do. And actually, it was negotiated with the participation of all groups. Why? Because we want this genocide to stop in Gaza. We want to alleviate the suffering of our people in Gaza. Resistance to Israeli occupation is because of occupation. If occupation is out, there will be no need for that. But the problem is that it's not only in Gaza. I know we should talk about Gaza, but yeah. West Bank is subjected to terrorist settlers' attacks every day. Yeah. Between 15 and 30 attacks every day. Around my city, around our communities, in our villages, they come in, they burn cars, they burn houses, they shoot people, they bombard cars on the streets, on the roads, and we have no protection whatsoever. And unfortunately, the Israeli army is protecting these settlers who have already evicted 118 Palestinian communities from their land. Today, there was an announcement by Netanyahu's office saying, even if there is disarmament, he will never withdraw from Gaza. He is talking now about countries should allow Palestinians in Gaza to leave to them, because he wants to conduct what his defense minister, Katz, says, total ethnic cleansing of Gaza. That is the reality. I don't want you to believe me. Look at the statements of Netanyahu and his government.
4: Your point is well taken, Mr. Barghouti. Who do you think should govern Gaza during the transition that is supposed to be on the way? I mean, who's going to actually have power in Gaza?
5: There is an agreement between Palestinian groups that approved by the Board of Peace, as they call it. It needs to do a lot to earn that name, Board of Peace, by the way. But the agreement is that there is an independent national committee which has been formed and which is headed by Mr. Ali Shaaf, which will take over the responsibility of governance from Hamas in Gaza. And they will be responsible for coordinating and organizing the issues of weapons and so on. So there is a committee, and that committee is sitting in, and it was approved by the Board of Peace.
4: Do the Palestinians have much influence on the Board of Peace, Mr. Barghouti? Do they have much influence?
5: No, we don't. And the committee that was approved by the Board of Peace is sitting in Cairo, and Israel is not allowing it up till now to enter Gaza. So how can they take over if they are not allowed into Gaza? But eventually, we are preparing for democratic free elections. And that's what we demand as a party. We want free democratic choice for all Palestinians in West Bank and Gaza. We should elect a new parliament. We should elect a new parliament that will elect a new government. And that government should be representative of all Palestinians.
4: Okay.
5: In my opinion, we have the right as people, like German people have the right and other people have the right, to choose our leadership through democratic free elections.
4: Okay. Dr. Mustafa Barghouti, as always, we appreciate your time, your valuable analysis, and the insight that only you can offer us. We thank you.
2: 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They're also available at most podcast sites, as is the Shortwave Report. I highly recommend the complete interview with Dr. Barghouti, which is called Gaza Funeral Held for 112 Members. On to NHK World Radio Japan. The Japanese Defense Ministry presented its annual report with a focus on drones, AI, and exporting some weapons. Hiroshima held its annual peace ceremony with leaders talking about the importance of immediately abolishing nuclear weapons. Mitsubishi is racing to develop next-generation small modular nuclear reactors, as is Canada and the United States. NHK Japan.
6: Japan's latest defense report emphasizes reinforcing the country's production and technology bases to respond to new ways of warfare, such as drones and artificial intelligence. The Defense Ministry presented its annual report for 2026 to a cabinet meeting on Tuesday. This year's white paper has a new section on the latest military technologies, including the inexpensive drones increasingly used in conflicts in Ukraine and elsewhere. The report says some countries are stepping up efforts to enable fighting for prolonged periods, and they are actively applying AI, semiconductors, and other advanced technologies to national security. The document says Tokyo will strategically promote overseas transfer of defense equipment, as the government has eased restrictions to allow some weapons exports in principle. Hiroshima held its annual peace ceremony on Thursday, marking 81 years since the atomic bombing. People across Japan took time to pause and remember the victims. Hiroshima fell silent at 8:15 a.m., the exact moment the U.S. dropped the bomb in 1945. The heat and radiation from the blast destroyed the city, killing an estimated 140,000 people by the end of the year. Many who survived developed cancer and other diseases related to radiation exposure. Prime Minister Takaichi Sanae and representatives from a record 121 countries and regions attended the ceremony at the Peace Memorial Park. Hiroshima Mayor Matsui Kazumi delivered a peace declaration calling for the abolition of nuclear weapons.
7: Policymakers of the world, civil society demands the immediate abolition of nuclear weapons. How much longer do you intend to disappoint us? Surely you understand that any use of nuclear weapons would inflict catastrophic damage on humanity, and that nuclear non-proliferation and disarmament can only be addressed through multilateral efforts. Leaders of nuclear weapon states, you bear primary responsibility

0: Recently, the Nuclear Non-Proliferation Treaty Review Conference was held, and it showed us that the path towards a world without nuclear weapons is far from smooth. Yet that is exactly why we must keep moving forward.
1: NHK has learned that Mitsubishi Heavy Industries is moving full steam ahead to develop next-generation small modular reactors, also known as SMRs. This comes on the back of a government plan to maximize the use of nuclear power. The move by the manufacturing giant is the first major effort in Japan's private sector toward deploying SMRs. The compact reactors are set to offer advantages in terms of their safety and installation costs. There are projects underway to set up SMRs in other countries, including Canada and the U.S. Sources say Mitsubishi Heavy Industries will receive government support during development. The company plans to take measures against earthquakes and tsunami. Government officials included a goal of the maximum use of nuclear power in the basic energy plan that was approved by the cabinet last year. And last week, ministers reconfirmed their intention to develop and install the next generation reactors. The plan calls for getting the new SMRs up and running in the 2040s.
2: 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They're heard at 10 p.m. Pacific Daylight Time at 11735 or on the web at www.3.nhk.or.jp. 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Box 1162, Willits, California 95490. I'm truly grateful for the donations. 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We will conclude with Radio Havana, Cuba. Cuban Foreign Minister Rodriguez denounced the power outages made worse by U.S. sanctions and blockades of fuel to the island. Radio Havana, Cuba was down for 3 days this week. Trump is interfering in the Brazilian election in October, as he has in recent polls in Argentina, Honduras, and Colombia. Oil company profits are soaring because of the U.S.-Israeli war on Iran. The heat wave in Europe continued with wildfires and drought in many areas. Iran and Oman appear to be nearing a deal on opening the Strait of Hormuz. Radio Havana, Cuba.
3: Cuban Foreign Minister Bruno Rodriguez has denounced that the power outages in the national electric system are a direct consequence of the genocidal U.S. blockade, particularly the energy blockade. The island's foreign minister condemned on his social media account that the energy blockade not only prevents the free import of fuel, but also blocks the entry into the country of parts and components necessary for the SEN, the National Electrical System, and impedes collaboration with experts from other nations, hindering access to international financing. The Cuban Electric Union reported that the SEN was restored at 11:35 a.m. local time this Tuesday, after the outage on the afternoon of August the 3rd, following a gradual reconnection process after an outage the previous day on Sunday the 2nd. The National Electric Union explained that the new outage occurred during the restoration process following severe weather events, which damaged the grid and directly affected the generating units that were already online. Similar incidents with the National Electric System occurred three times in July, and on August the 1st, the system suffered a partial blackout, leaving several provinces in western and Central

central Cuba, including Havana, virtually without any electricity. So far in 2026, the SIN has experienced 6 nationwide blackouts, according to reports from the National Electric Union, each lasting between 5 to 8 hours to achieve the gradual reconnection of the affected provinces. These outages negatively impact not only families, but also businesses and all sectors of the Cuban economy. Official data indicates that the power outages have been requiring the implementation of restored protocols, prioritizing hospitals, pumping systems, and essential services, while work continues to bring the remaining circuits back online. Cuban Minister of Energy and Mines, Vicente de la O. Levy, recently stated that the outages of the electrical system are not due to operational functions, but rather to current conditions facing the electrical grid as a result of the tightening of the U.S. blockade. Obsessed with seizing political and economic control of all of Latin America, U.S. President Donald Trump is interfering in Brazil's presidential campaign, which will take place on October the 4th, and whose main contenders are Luiz Inácio Lula da Silva and far-right opposition candidate Flavio Bolsonaro. Trump has repeatedly expressed his support for the release of former President Jair Bolsonaro, convicted of corruption, and has reaffirmed his support for his son, Flavio Bolsonaro, in the hope that he will win the upcoming elections in October, thus securing an unconditional ally at the head of the government of the South American giant. Since arriving at the White House in January 2025, Trump has interfered in the election campaigns of various Latin American countries, successfully influencing voters with fear of threatening sanctions against any nationalist candidate. For example, he interfered in the October 2025 legislative elections in Argentina, the November 2025 presidential elections in Honduras, and the May-June 2026 elections in Colombia. These acts of interference were claimed by Trump, who publicly took credit for the results of the electoral process. This represents the reinstatement of the Monroe Doctrine to exert U.S. control over the people of Latin America. Oil firms are reporting their highest quarterly profits in years due to the rising gas prices caused by the U.S. and Israeli war against Iran. Over the past 3 months, ExxonMobil made over $14.5 billion, that's a billion with a B, Chevron made $12 billion, and Shell made nearly $10 billion. Europe is grappling with a record heat wave as Greece and France continue to battle wildfires. The record-breaking heat wave continues with wildfires outside of Athens jumping containment lines. This comes after 2 firefighting helicopters collided in midair, killing 2 crew members. In France, firefighters in the region around Bordeaux guarded against potential flare-ups. And England and Wales have suffered the driest July in nearly 200 years due to a prolonged heat wave and lack of rainfall. This according to the UK's Weather Service. And there are still some that say that climate change doesn't exist. Iran and Oman appear to be nearing a final deal that could reopen the Strait of Hormuz and give Iran far more control for the strategic waterway than before the U.S. and Israel attacked Iran 5 months ago. Under the proposed deal, ships

0: controlled by Oman. Iranian officials say that ships would be forced to pay a service fee that would be divided equally between Iran and Oman. Meanwhile, Iran and the United States have traded new threats. Earlier this week, President Donald Trump threatened Iran with decapitation if it doesn't agree to a new deal. Israel is threatening to target U.S. warships if the United States does not lift its naval blockade of Iran.
1: 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Cuba's website is working on some days at radiohc.cu, and this week, many days not. Podcast may be found up there some days, but they haven't recently. On shortwave, Cuba may be heard from noon to 1 p.m. at 15140 and from 6 p.m. to midnight at 6000. 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The Shortwave Report, which is now in its 31st year of production, remains free to rebroadcast upon notification. A few months ago, the Shortwave Report celebrated having been on the air for 30 years without a break. 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I'm your host and producer, Dan Roberts. 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

Hey, it is 9 o'clock on a Wednesday. You know what that means. You are listening to In the Garage on CJAM 99.1 FM, where we are redefining radio in Windsor and Detroit. It is 9:06 this lovely Wednesday evening, or it's 8:06 Tuesday morning, whichever you prefer. Very exciting. We started off the show with brand new music from 1960s psychedelic rockers, The Strawberry Alarm Clock. Very exciting. Got some new music from some old rockers. We heard a song. We heard them cover The Beatles. This was off of their new album, Where's One, which is their first album since the 1960s. The Strawberry Alarm Clock. They formed in 1967. Got in Glendale, California, right near LA. Popped off. Got super popular, put out 4 albums in like 3 years. Had a bunch of different members rotating in and out, bunch of different members. Broke up in 1970. In the 80s, got back together, broke up, got back, toured. A handful of members passed away. Life happened. But now here they are. 2026, they put out their first new music since 1969. And they seem to be having a lot of fun. They're actually uniquely bona fide compared to the other 1960s bands, their cohorts that are still rocking today, in that Strawberry Alarm Clock today boasts a lineup featuring 5 members from their original lineup, from their original 4 albums in the 1960s. So, it's the same dudes still rocking today. How cool is that? They're having a lot of fun. They covered that Beatles song, Day Tripper, which came out in 66, right before, even before the band formed. They're probably listening to this while they were day tripping and being a band in the 60s. So, that one was a lot of fun. Love throwing it back to the 1960s garage rock, where In the Garage got his roots from. That one was for Larry, an OG rocker in his own right, who's probably listening right now. And that was so much fun. Let's play another track off the Strawberry Alarm Clock album, Where's One. We're going to hear their song, Blow Your Mind. Then we'll hear from Professor and the Madman, which is some other old rockers, from a couple members from The Damned from the UK in the 70s and 80s, a couple members from DI and some other punk bands from the 90s, and it's a sort of 60s sound, so it's a fun cosmic gumbo from The Professor and the Madman. Then we'll hear some Claw 2, one of my favorite 1970s Canadian psychedelic rock bands from BC. Alright, without further ado, let's get into it. Here is Strawberry Alarm Clock, Blow Your Mind. 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

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That song we just heard was called Girls That Drink Beer, and that was from Windsor's own Parker Ouellette, and that was off of the August 2026 edition of the CJAM Singles Club. 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And I love this track from Parker Ouellette. Love when he plays this one live as well. Before that, we heard from an old Canadian band from the 70s, Klaatu. We heard their song Everybody Took a Holiday off their album Sir Army Suit. Before that, we heard from Professor and the Madman. This is a band that's been kicking around for a while. It's got some members from The Damned, some members from D.I., and some other old punk bands from the 70s and 80s. But there's a new album from them. They're riffing on some 60s Beatles kind of music. The album art kind of looks like the Beatles album cover. Anyways, it was a fun song we heard. It was called Dream World. It's off their new album, Dream World. And it was a fun one. Kind of they were singing about video games, but it was still like psychedelic 60s psych rock. So it was a fun little mashup there. And before that, we heard from some OGs, Strawberry Alarm Clock, with their song Blow Your Mind off their new album, Where's One? All right, we'll just get into some more music here. I know what I'm talking about. We're going to hear from the Something Ain't Right. Great band name. They are from Astoria, Oregon, Pacific Northwest. But they got some country twang in this post-punk sound that they have. It's a very very interesting sound. Let's get into that. We're going to hear their song Rainbow Alley off their new album Rotten in the Brain. And plenty more cool music here on In the Garage on CJAM 99.1 FM, The Jamming One.

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Hey, you're listening to In the Garage on CJAM 99.1 FM, where we are redefining radio in Windsor and Detroit. We just heard the song Trixie, and that was from the band La Securite from Montreal, Quebec, off their new album Bingo. Before that, we heard from Van Camp from Peterborough, Ontario, with their song Summer Song, off their new album House Parties in the Afternoon. Sorry, House Parties in the Avenues. Oh, a bit of an oxymoron, House Parties in the Avenues, but I like it. Before that, we heard from Planet Automatic from Philadelphia with their song Mrs. Blue Dude off their new album Blue Fascination. And before that, we heard from The Something Ain't Right. Great band name. We heard their song Rainbow Alley off their new album Rotten in the Brain. We're going to get a little heavier in this next set. We're going to hear from the bands Rad Dog from British Columbia, Public Opinion from Denver, and Taxi Girls from Montreal. But first, we'll start off with local band Bush Hog. We're going to hear their song That's My Baloney off of their new album Tasty Treats, just came out last month, and then it was also sent in again to the CJAM Singles Club. Hey, if you're a local artist, or you're playing a local band in Windsor and Detroit, and you have a song, or a demo, or a new album coming out, and you want to promote something, send it in to our music director. Get it on the next month's edition of the CJAM Singles Club. You get it in front of all the DJs, get a lot of playtime. Bush Hog, we're going to hear a fun song from them. That's My Baloney. A really cool band. They are playing this weekend at Drop Don Droulard in Ford City. One of the hottest events of the year. One of the most fun events of the year. Drop Don Droulard going on Droulard in Ford City this Saturday. It's going on all day, starting around like 11-ish, and then going all the way into the evening. There's going to be bands performing on the main stage all day. There's going to be DJs spinning and playing tunes and doing their DJ stuff at a second stage, also all day. It's going to be a lot of fun. Garth is kicking off the DJ sets at 1 o'clock. Garth, our fearless leader, the station manager here at CJAM. And we'll also hear from Mark Zayet, DJ 7 Inches, Nairu, DJ Craig Sinclair, and Justin James in the evening. For music, it's an eclectic group. We've got Ron Leary, host of The Traveling Salesman here on CJAM. Ron Leary starting at noon. And we got the Indiana Drones, Moon Suits, I love Moon Suits, Mr. Blackmore, Varnish, Bush Hog at 7:30, the Pneumatic Tea Bar in the evening. There's going to be skateboarding going on. There's going to be an urban circus. I don't know what that is, but I got to see that. There's going to be the boxing club putting on a show. There's going to be a ton of local artists and vendors selling stuff and promoting stuff. And I assume there'll be food and drinks and nice weather, I'm hoping. All that fun stuff. Should be a fun day in Windsor and Ford City. So we'll see you there. Happening all Saturday. To get you in the mood for that, here's Bush Hog with That's My Baloney. 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

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One last shot.

Hey, this is In the Garage on CJAM 99.1 FM, the jamming one. We just heard the song Midnight Mixtape from the Taxi Girls from Montreal, Quebec, off the new album Static. Before that, we heard from Rad Dog from British Columbia with their song Anubis off their new album Three-Legged Dog. I'm sensing a dog theme.

from them. Before that, we heard from Bush Hog with That's My Baloney. I'm sensing a pig theme from them off their new album Tasty Treats. Once again, they are going to be one of the headliners of Dropped on Droulard this Saturday in Ford City, along with a bunch of other cool bands and DJs and artists and vendors and food and drink and all sorts of fun. We'll see you there this Saturday. All right, we've got time for one or two more tracks. We will hear from Doohickey Cubicle from Vancouver off their album Good At It, one of my favorite albums of the year so far. We're going to hear their song every Thursday, just like how you can hear In the Garage every Wednesday. Wednesday night, right before Thursday. And then we'll hear from Chelsea Days from Oklahoma, OKC. We're going to hear their song Two Seater off the new album Superette. Thanks for listening. Drive safe out there. We'll see you at Dropped on Droulard. Here is Doohickey Cubicle.

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2: Good evening, everybody, and welcome back to the Top 12 Countdown with your host, Brooke. That is myself. I hope you are all ready to hear some talented artists, because we got 12 of them up on today's music. So get ready for number 12, which will be playing both of their songs. And that artist is Beached Out with their album Average Weekend. And the two songs I've chosen to play are Taste Like Regret and Supervillain, because I am definitely a Marvel nerd. If we know that. If you do know that, congratulations. And this song was released on March 20th. So, you know, it's a little older release, but, you know, it is still rocking and rolling. And now it is more on the, well, both songs are more on the rock side. And I must say, the vocals in Supervillain are top tier. So, I hope you enjoy Taste Like Regret and Supervillain, and continue listening to hear all the other artists for this week, because they are fantastic.

Hello, hello, and hello, everybody, and welcome back to the Top 12 Countdown with Rose Brooke. I hope you enjoyed the past two songs, which were Taste Like Regret and Supervillain by Beached Out. So, get ready for two more artists and two more songs. And that the two artists that I'm about to play are Sparkle Blood with their album Zip Zap, and their song Restless. And straight after that, we have a classic here in Windsor, Ontario, the artist Bog Moss with their album Beneath and their song Beneath. So let me repeat that one more time, just in case you did not hear me. The two songs that are about to be played are Restless and Beneath. Restless is by Sparkling Blood, while Beneath is by Bog Moss. And now I hope you are all having a fantastic Thursday and have a fantastic week. Even though the weather has been crazy because, like, it's been cool, but on Wednesday it was, like, hot. It's just been all over the place. Like these two artists, because I do agree they are opposite but similar at the same time. So, enjoy.

Hey, hey, and hey, everybody, and welcome back to the Top 12 Countdown. I hope you all had a fantastic time listening to Restless and Beneath, because I have three more songs coming up here, both by two artists. And now one of them is a newer artist, while the other one has been played many times here before on the Top 12 Countdown. So, first up, we have the artist The Lemon Twigs with their album Look For Your Mind. And the songs I've chosen to play for those two are Bringing You Down and My Heart Is In Your Hands Tonight. Those are the two songs by The Lemon Twigs. And then straight after that, we have the artist Slippers with their album Slippers 08. Now, who knows if it's based off a year? It might be 1800s, it might be the 19s or the 20s. We shall never, or the 2000s. We'll never know. That is up to them. And if they reveal it, that's cool. But the song I've chosen to play from Slippers 08 is Till You Know. And now let's see if I have any information in my little book. Oh yes. Both of these songs, well, The Lemon Twigs was released on May 8th, so very close to Star Wars Day, while Slippers was released on June 5th. You know, very close, a whole month apart. You know what? That is still cool, and they're still rocking and rolling. So get ready for Bringing You Down, My Heart Is In Your Hands Tonight, and Till You Know, in that order. So get ready to rock.

0: Good evening, good morning, or good afternoon to whenever you're listening to this. I hope you're having a good time. So, I hope you are ready to hear two more songs. Well, I hope you are ready to enter Act 2 because we are about to finish Act 1. Act 1 because we are halfway through the top 12 countdown. So, get ready for Tricky with their album Different When It's Silent, with their song Because I Don't Know. And straight after that, we have La Securité and their album Bingo with their song Detour. So get ready for Act 2 of the Top 12 Countdown and the two songs that are going to kick off the top Act 2, which are Because I Don't Know and Detour. So enjoy.
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Hello, hello, and hi. I'm Brooke, and I am the host of the Top 12 Countdown. I hope you enjoyed the last two songs, Because I Don't Know You and Detour, because I have three more songs coming up. Straight Line, Say It, and Secret Handshake. Now, Straight Line is by the artist M Media and from their album Rat B, while Say It and Secret Handshake are from a classic here on the Top 12 Countdown, Taxi Girls with their debut album, Static. So, get ready to enjoy those free songs. I'll give you a quick reminder. Straight Line, Say It, and Secret Handshake in that exact order. So, enjoy.

What is up, everybody? Welcome to the last little bit of this talking segment for today's episode. I hope you all had a fantastic time listening to all the past artists. And the last three songs were Straight Lined, Say It, and Secret Handshake. So if you enjoyed those, go check them out. But right now, I have two more artists I'm about to share. They are on the top boards this week. And the second place winner is Knitting, with their album Souvenir and their song Photocopy. And straight after that, we have the artist Penen Bear, with their album Studio and their song Scratch. So have a great time listening to them and enjoy.

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1: 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I'm your host, Jovan, giving you the best metalcore out there of today and yesteryear, giving you your first four now with Bohemian Rhapsody by Postscript, Frontiers with their latest Cybernetic Dream, Not Enough Space with their latest Don't Let Go, and Opal in Sky with Empathy, the Gift.
2: 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Or is this just fantasy?

Famous Last Words, lead singers right there, postscript with Bohemian Rhapsody cover. Really awesome song. Been wanting to play that for a while now on my show here on Metalcore Hour on CGEM 99.1 FM, your voice of the underground. As always, more awesome music on the way with your next four now, with Bless the Fall with their latest Gallows, Sky Caught Fire with their latest Gasping for Air, Woe Is Me with their latest Here's to Me, A Story to Tell, Part 2, and James Elsewhere with their latest Like Silver.

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2: 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I am your host, Jovan, giving you more awesome screaming and singing on the way on tonight's show with 8 songs left to go here tonight. 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

This is ground zero. Whatever happened here is the cause of a dimensional breaches all over the world.

coming up on your last four here on Metalcore Hour on CJAM 99.1 FM, your voice of the underground. Two shows coming up very soon. If you haven't got your tickets or have you not heard yet, Opal in Sky, Icy Aura, and two other bands will be at Dominion House this Sunday. Be on the lookout for that. That will be amazing. And Famous Last Words and Bless the Fall and two other bands once again in Detroit soon. Looking forward to both. On with your last four with As a Structure Fails, with Soul Drown, 7 Hours After Violet, with Sunrise, Famous Last Words, with Trophy Wife, and Stain the Canvas with their latest, What Are We Now?

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0: All right, it's Sunday Fun Day here at CJAM 99.1 FM. 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I'm your host, Mr. T. You're listening live. It's Sunday, August 9th, 2026. A great day in Windsor and Detroit. A little hot and sticky, but still a good day to be out and about. So hope you're enjoying the day and hope you're locked into CJAM 99.1 FM. We are reaching higher ground in Windsor and Detroit.
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right starting out tonight's show, a release from Vancouver's 604 Decades Records, an archival series spotlighting overlooked Canadian bands from the 80s, 90s, and double aughts. We heard 64 Funny Cars from their 1989 release, Happy Go Lucky, and we heard the track Boathouse, and that started the show off. Following that, from Hicksville, Long Island, the Lemon Twigs, a band led up by brothers Brian and Michael D'Addario. In May, their sixth full-length release, Look For Your Mind, came out, and we heard the track My Heart Is In Your Hands Tonight. And then we went across the pond to London, England, with the band Dry Cleaning, featuring front person Florence Shaw. From their January release, Secret Love, you heard the track Cruise Ship Designer. And then we finished off that set with a brand new release from a band from Leeds in the United Kingdom, Yard Act. On July 17th, their third release, You're Gonna Need a Little Music, came out on Republic Records, and we heard the title track from that collection. All right, you're tuned in to Positive Amplitude on CJAM 99.1 FM. I'm your host, Mr. T. And if you got requests and you're in Windsor, you can dial us up at 519-971-3630. Toll free from the D and beyond, 855-DIG-CJAM. And now for a debut release from Spanish artist Deva. It's called Hate Is a Dead End. We're going to hear the words and music right here.

Hi everyone, I'm Deva. I'm a singer-songwriter from Salamanca, Spain, and I make cinematic pop inspired by real experiences. The next song you're about to hear is called Hate Is Eterno. I wrote this song when I realized that the biggest fight wasn't with anyone else, but with myself. I carried so much anger, and not only towards the things that had happened to me, but also towards the person I thought I had become. Then I learned something simple but life-changing. Failure is part of being human. What matters is whether we let those moments define us. I hope this song reminds someone today that there's always another way forward. Big thanks to C-Jam 99.1 FM, the voice of the underground, and to Positive Amplitude and Mr. T for supporting independent artists and for having me. To everyone listening in Windsor, Detroit, and beyond, thank you for spending a few minutes with me. This is Hate Is Eterno. Enjoy!

0: All right, so starting off that set was artist Deva from Spain. She released an EP called Echoes in My Blood, and we heard the track Hate is a Dead End, which is a track about confronting resentment toward others while learning to forgive yourself. And I want to thank her for her words and music to Positive Amplitude this Sunday evening. Following that, Canadian band Metric, in April, their 10th release, Romanticize the Drive, came out on 30 Tigers Records. We heard the track Victim of Luck, and that band features the vocals of Emily Haynes. Following that, Vancouver duo Doohickey Cubicle, from a release that dropped July 31st, 2026, Good At It, we heard the title track, and that features Ali DeLeo on vocals and keyboard and Francis Hoopers on vocal, guitar, bass, and keyboards. And then we finished off the set with the Montreal band Tops, led up by Jane Penny, from their 2025 release, August 2025, so roughly about a year ago. It was called Bury the Key. It was their first release on Ghostly International Records, and we heard the track Standing at the Edge of Fire. All right, you're with Mr. T. You're tuned into Positive Amplitude. You're locked into CJAM 99.1 FM. Thanks for tuning in and being part of the A-Team on CJAM this Sunday evening. Let me play a couple quick spots for you, and we'll come back on the other side with more music, so stay tuned.
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En mayo crecen las flores y todos los colores del arco.

All right, going back to the 6:30 break, we went to a band from Mexico City, Sotomayor, which is made up of Pahua, or Paulina Sotomayor, and her brother Raul. In February, they released Wabi Sabi on Wonder Wheel Recordings, and we heard the track Porvenir. Following that, Terror Cactus, a band from Seattle. The music is all composed by and produced by Martin Silasco. 10% of the proceeds of this project will be donated to the Northwest Immigrants' Rights Project. And so the release is called Collapso, again, Terror Cactus. And we heard the track Discoteca Fugitiva. And then following that, we heard a track from Pahua, from an artist from Mexico City. In 2025, she released Cerca del Lugar, and we heard the title track from that one. Then finishing off the set, Toronto band Pick a Piper. Their fourth studio album, Dandelion, was released in March. The band features Brad Weber and Sophia Alexandra, and we heard the track Historica, Hysterica Historica. All right, I think I got that right. Anyways, all right, the music world lost another incredible force. Jennifer Finch, the bassist and founding member of L7, passed away July 18th, 2026. She was born August 5th, 1966, so she's a little shy of 60 years old. So we're going to hear two tracks from the band L7. You might want to turn your systems up to 11 for this one, because it's going to be loud.

0: All right, starting out with that set, the band L7, playing L7 due to the fact that they lost band member Jennifer Finch, the bassist and founding member of L7. She passed away July 18th, 2026, and was born August 5th, 1966, so close to 60 years old. We started out with a 2019 release, Scatter the Rats. We heard the track Stadium West. That was their first full length after a nearly 20-year hiatus. We followed that with a kick in the teeth to President Donald J. Trump, Dispatch from Mar-a-Lago. This was their first release in 18 years. It came out in 2017. In protest of Donald J. Trump storming the gates down there at Mar-a-Lago, Code Red, all that stuff. Great stuff from L7, great band, and sadly they're embarking on a tour and they'll be missing Jennifer Finch in a big way, I'm sure. Following that, Boston band The Pixies, going back to their 1988 first full-length release produced by Steve Albini, Surfer Rosa. We heard a song about big, big love called Gigantic. We followed that with another track from The Pixies from their 2015 release, Indie Cindy. We heard Ring the Bell. All right, and you heard all that on Positive Amplitude. You're tuned in to CJAM in Windsor and Detroit. 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
1: All right, going back to the 7 o'clock break, we started with Austin, Texas band Annabelle Chairlegs, fronted by Lindsay Mackin. In January, they released Waking Up, and we grabbed the track Heavy Sleeper from that collection. Then a band from Adelaide, Australia, Swap Meet, on July 17th, their debut LP, Mount Zero, came out. This followed their dreamy 2024 debut EP, Oxalis. We heard the track I Know from Swap Meet, again from that release, Mount Zero. And then a band from London, England, Mary in the Junkyard, their debut LP, Role Model Hermit, follows their 2024 debut EP, This Old House. We heard the track New Muscles, and that band features Clary Freeman Taylor, Saya Barbaglia, and David Addison. And then we finished off the set with Vermont artist Kyle Thomas, who performs as King Tough. In March, he released his 7th full-length Moo, M-O-O, and we heard the track Invisible Ink. All right, and you got all that right here on Positive Amplitude with your host, Mr. T, on this Sunday evening in Windsor and Detroit. Hope you're out and about and enjoying the beautiful day here in Windsor and Detroit. And we'll keep the music rolling for you with the band She's Green.

All right, three songs in that set, starting out with Minneapolis band She's Green. In July, their debut full-length Swallowtail dropped, coming out on Photo Finish Records, and we heard the track Lock It, featuring the lead vocals of Sophia Smith. Following that, a band from El Paso, Texas, led up by Greg Gonzalez, Cigarettes After Sex. In 2019, their sophomore release, Cry, came out, and we heard the track Hentai from that one. Then we heard Montreal artist Naomi de Lormier, who performs as N Now. In July 17th, she released Nouveau Langage, a release of remixes from her 2025 release. We heard the track Chateau d'Eau, and we heard the Benedicte remix of that track. All right, you heard all that on Positive Amplitude. I'm your host, Mr. T. I'm with you up until 8 p.m. this Sunday evening. At that time, host James will come in and bring you Indie Guitar Swing from 8 till 10 p.m. So lots of good music ahead of you tonight on CJAM. I got a few spots for you to play, and we'll come back with more music, so stay tuned.

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Okay, going back to the 7:30 break, we heard from Toronto artist Katie Stelmanis, who performs as Austra. In November 2025, she released Chin Up Buttercup, and we heard that upbeat track, Think Twice. In the middle of that set, we heard from the Scottish electronic musical duo consisting of brothers Mike Sanderson and Marcus Evan. They performed together as the Boards of Canada. Inferno is their current release. It came out in May. It's their fifth release. You can find it on Warp Records, and the track we heard was Hydrogen, Helium, Lithium, Leviathan. And then we finished off the set with a band from Victoria, British Columbia, Psychic Pollution. A May release from them is called Willow's House, and we heard the track Secrets from the Vault. All right, you're tuned in to Positive Amplitude with your host, Mr. T. Thanks for tuning in on this Sunday evening and being part of the A-Team here on CJAM. We got a couple more tracks before the 8 p.m. hour, so let's get back to the music.

6/12th full-length release, The Second Coming, was a Moonrise, and we heard the track The Unsetting Sun. All right, you've been tuned into Positive Amplitude with your host, Mr. T, here on CJAM. We're getting down to the last track for the evening, and that is a track from Angine de Poitrine, a band from Saguenay, Quebec. In April, they released Volume 2, and they're kind of a phenom in the music world. If you get a chance to check out anything about the band, there's a lot of comments on the web about it. Anyways, we're going to leave you with the track Fabienne, and we'll see you all next week. Thanks for tuning in.

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Good evening, friends. You're listening to CJAM 99.1 FM, the voice of the underground in Windsor and Detroit. And welcome to this week's edition of Indie Guitar Swing. I'm your host, James, and you can hear this show live on Sunday nights from 8 until 10 o'clock, featuring underground indie label alternative music happening mainly in Canada and the United States, as well as a bit here and there from down under and Europe, depending on whatever I can find on a weekly basis. And we like to play some not-to-be-forgotten-about great records and great bands from the early days of college radio and mix that stuff into the new, going back to the 1980s and 1990s college radio scene, which we definitely have direct lineage to. Many of those labels that put stuff out back then are still going strong today. And we also play some stuff from the 60s and 70s, like psychedelia, garage, early punk and new wave, and classic rock lesser knowns from the mid-60s to the mid-70s. We started the show off today with a band. I know that we played this song maybe a couple times before. The band is called Mock Media. They're from Vancouver. They have a new release out called Rat Bastard. And from that release, we heard the song Fell From The Top, once again from Mock Media. And we're just going to keep things rolling along and continue on in our first set for another band from Vancouver, Pennon Bray. They have a new release out called Studio. And we're going to hear a track off that now called Scratch. This is Pennon Bray. And you're listening to Indie Guitar Swing here on CJAM 99.1 FM, the voice of the underground in Windsor and Detroit.

part of a new wave of bands that formed during punk's inception in the mid-1970s. That was Talking Heads from their album More Songs About Buildings and Food. It was released in July of 1978. And from that New York City band, we heard the song Warning Sign. That finished off our first set for this week's edition of Indie Guitar Swing. Before that, we heard from Knitting, a group out of Montreal who have a new release out called Souvenir. From that release, we heard Gift Horse. And then from Ottawa before that, Pre-Loved. They have a new album out called Willow. And from that record, we heard a song called Heading Out. We went back to 1994 before that for what I think is probably the pinnacle of all of their releases. Their best album, Strangers from the Universe, the band, is called Thinking Fellers Union, Local 282. Originating in the late 1980s in San Francisco, we heard the song Socket from their September 1994 release on Matador Records, Strangers from the Universe. And then something newer, much newer actually, from 2025, from Arua. Arua are a four-piece band from Rio de Janeiro, Brazil. And the latter part of last year saw the release of their latest album called Slacker. And from that release, we heard the song Soft. And then from Vancouver before that, Pen and Bray. We heard Scratch from their latest offering, Studio. And we started Indie Guitar Swing off this week with fellow Vancouverites, Mock Media. Their latest album is out. It's called Rat Bastard. And from that release, we heard Fell from the Top. We're at the bottom of the hour. 8:30 this fine Sunday evening, August 9th. Hope you're enjoying the show so far. We have a couple quick commercial announcements to do. And when we come back, we're going to start off our next set with a band called Oddfellows. They have a self-titled release out. They're from the state of Texas, and we're going to hear something off of that real shortly here on CJAM 99.1 FM.

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0: Hey, honey, I'm on my way. 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
3: We interrupt this record to bring you a special bulletin. The reports of a flying saucer hovering over the city have been confirmed.
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3: Oddfellows are a band from Texas. They just have a new release out, a self-titled album called Oddfellows. From that release right now, we're going to start off our second set for this week's edition of Indie Guitar Swing with this tune called Late on Love.

CJAM FM 99.1, the voice of the underground in Windsor and Detroit, finishing off our second set for Indie Guitar Swing this week, a little on the quieter side in a rather louder set with a duo out of Vancouver Island, British Columbia, called Neighborly. They have a new release out called Kerplunk, and from that record we heard the song Lost It. And before that we went back to 2017 from Toronto band Teen Anger. From their album Teenager, we heard the song Witchwood Heights. And then Killing Joke before that, formed in Notting Hill, London, England, in the late 1970s. From their self-titled debut that came out in 1980, we heard the song Primitive. And then before that, a band called Johnny Nameless, really good sounding new release from them called The Tower. They are from a small city in New Jersey called Seaside.

0: Side Heights. And from Johnny Nameless, we heard The Hold. And then going back to Great Britain before that, from Monmouthshire Wales band The Bug Club, we heard Our Manager David from their newest album release, Every Single Muscle. The Projectors before that out of Victoria, we heard Vices from Modern Friction. A lot of short songs in this set, hence like, we did like 10 songs in this last set, so there's a lot of music to cover here. Before The Projectors, we heard from Helene Barbier. She's an artist out of Montreal, Quebec. She's got a new release out called Panorama. And from that record, we heard A House. Three the Hard Way before that out of Detroit. Some really scorching original style punk rock music from their newest 7-inch single called Hot Cakes. We heard Bite Back. Great sounding new track from Three the Hard Way. And then the Butthole Surfers before that from their John Paul Jones produced album Independent Worm Saloon that came out in March of 1993. We heard Tongue. They originate from San Antonio, Texas. And also from Texas, Oddfellows. They're a new band who has a new self-titled release out. And from that album, we heard Late on Love. That brings us up to date. It is currently 9 o'clock on this Sunday evening. Hope you're enjoying Indie Guitar Swing tonight as much as I am bringing it to you. I'm your host, James, and you can hear the show live on Sunday nights from 8 until 10, featuring underground indie label alternative music. With most of the stuff being new, more than 50% of the show is all new releases. And we like to play some not-to-be-forgotten-about great records and great bands from the early days of college radio, our roots being in the 1980s and 1990s. And some older influences from time to time from the 1960s and 70s as well. We have a couple of fast commercial announcements to do, and we're going to get some new music sent your way very shortly after these announcements here on CJAM 99.1 FM, the voice of the underground in Windsor and Detroit.
1: 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Brain injuries such as those caused by distracted driving kill more people under the age of 20 than any other causes combined. 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
1: Once again, the name of this program is Indie Guitar Swing. You can hear it every Sunday night here on CJAM from 8 until 10 o'clock. And we're going to start off our third set right now, as promised, with some new sounds from a band out of Calgary called The Queasies. They have a new EP out called Frail and Fragile. From that release now, this is Ancient History.

0: Sea of Lettuce on CJAM 99.1 FM, the voice of the underground in Windsor and Detroit. From their new excellent four-song EP called Open Doors, we heard the song Frame of Mind, always kind of a laid-back, mellow sound from Sea of Lettuce, without putting you to sleep. Frame of Mind, once again, from Sea of Lettuce. And then before that, we heard from Dinosaur Jr., from their February 1991 release, Green Mind. That was LP number 4 for the Amherst, Massachusetts band. And we played a song off of that called Thumb, and it features an instrument called a mellotron that was actually invented almost 30 years earlier in England. And it's like a keyboard, it's like a keyboard sampler, only instead of samples from a digital source on the inside of the machine, it actually uses tapes. And every time you hit a key, it plays a tape of a different note on the inside of the machine. Kind of has this haunting flute kind of sound to it, and it was used by a lot of psychedelic and progressive rock bands in the 1960s and 1970s. The Beatles, Led Zeppelin, Moody Blues, and many, many others. Very much something that was not in use at all by almost anyone anymore in 1991. Jay Maskus used it to great effect for his song Thumb from his album Green Mind. And then before that, some new sounds from a band called Slippers. They're a group out of Los Angeles who has a new release out called Slippers 8. And from that release, we heard Castaways. And then White Denim before that out of Austin, Texas, we heard Drive Trucks from their newest album called 13. This is with these bands and numbers in their titles. Nonetheless, two great records for the year 2026, both from Slippers and White Denim. Drive Trucks from White Denim. We heard Bubble Puppy before that. Speaking of Texas, from San Antonio, Texas, they released their one and only LP in 1969. The psychedelic classic, A Gathering of Promises. Sounds to my ear like it was recorded on 4-track, not 8-track. It's got that mid-60s kind of sound to it. 8-tracks and 16-tracks were readily available in 1969, but being in Texas, that technology probably hadn't spread there yet, and it has this garagey, psychedelic mid-60s sound. It's a great release called A Gathering of Promises. We heard Lonely from Bubble Puppy. And then Daniel Romano before that, who is very much influenced by 1960s sounds, he has a new release out called Preservers of the Pearl. He's based in Welland, Ontario. And from Daniel Romano and his band, we heard Soft Vigilance. Haley Blaho before that, who's an artist from Montreal, we heard Bethany from her newest EP called Rabbit Rabbit. And we started our third set off for Indie Guitar Swing this week with Calgary band The Queasies. We heard Ancient History, and that comes from their newest EP release, Frail and Fragile. A little bit past the 9:30 mark, it's 9:33. Hope you're enjoying the show. We have one more commercial set to do, and when we come back, we're going to start our fourth final set off with Melbourne, Australia artist Courtney Barnett. That's very short, coming up on CJAM 99.1 FM, the voice of the underground in Windsor and Detroit.
1: 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Of course, it's your own trip, so be my guest, but please be advised that there is a warning on that one, okay?
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And as promised, we're going to start our fourth set off for Indie Guitar Swing tonight with Melbourne, Australia artist Courtney Barnett. She's been making records for well over a decade now. She's got a new release out called Creature of Habit from that record now. This is Sugar Plum, only here on CJAM 99.1 FM. 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

Sebado on CJAM 99.1 FM from their 1994 release Bake Sale that came out on Sub Pop Records in August of that year. We heard Together or Alone from Sebado's finest release Bake Sale. And then from London, Ontario, before that, a band called Status Non-Status. They have a new release out called Big Changes. From that record, we heard a tune called Bones. Weird Nightmare out of Toronto. Bright City Lights from their newest album, Hoopla. We heard from Sonic Youth's 2004 release, Sonic Nurse, Kim Gordon, and the Arthur Doyle Hand Cream. And we started our fourth and final set off for Indie Guitar Swing this week with Melbourne, Australia artist Courtney Barnett. We heard Sugar Plum from her newest album, Creature of Habit. That's going to do it for tonight's show. Thanks so much for listening to Indie Guitar Swing this week. I'm going to send you one more tune right now before we head off into the sunset until next Sunday. Keep listening to CJAM for the rest of the night. In the meantime, this is Cola. They're a band from Montreal. They have a new album out called Cost of Living Adjustment. From that release now, we're going to hear a tune called Much of a Muchness. Everyone have a fine week ahead. We'll see you again next Sunday at 8 o'clock for another edition of Indie Guitar Swing.

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1: Sitting in a van all day long.
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1: It smells in the van.
2: Oh, I like it when it smells. Is it dirty in the van?
1: It's dirty in the van.
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3: 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In the Windsor, Detroit area, I'm your host, Dave Constantino, joined with Adam Pelche, who you may have heard screaming with excitement in the background there, partially as I was fading in his scream, trying to not get it on the radio. We're also syndicating
4: across... But you failed.
3: I failed. But everyone appreciates it.
4: I hope so.
3: And also want to mention we're syndicating across several different campus community stations here in Canada, thanks to those stations and CJAM FM. We're live with you here tonight, today, whenever you're listening, and we have a very interesting mix of new stuff and old stuff, and we're also going to be having a set in tribute to a recently passed musician, very important in terms of 60s rock and folk, and psychedelia.
4: That's right. We're talking about the one and only David Crosby, who passed away this week at the age of 81. Very instrumental in forming the Byrds and really just projecting them into where their sound would go with those really great chiming guitar licks and eventually morphing into more psychedelic rock. And of course, he was known for a very long-standing and just so prolific career. So we're going to be exploring some of Crosby's music in a tribute to him. On a lighter note, we're also going to be paying another tribute later on in the show, celebrating the 40th anniversary of the Wipers' Over the Edge record, again, celebrating 40 years of its release this week. And then we're going to be playing some great music from the likes of The Users, The Routes, By Divine Right, The Fall, Dylan Bush Tetras, Blessed, Self-Cut Bangs, and much, much more on this edition of Revolution Rock.
3: So let's get started. You know, it's still relatively new in the new year, and what does that mean? It means more new Guided by Voices.
4: Of course.
3: Yes. So we have another great... Honestly, these albums they've been putting out, they're very strong.
4: They're strong, but they're many. They're so hard to keep up with Guided by Voices now. I thought it was during their initial phase, but, you know, Robert Pollard, he's known as the king of releases for a reason, because he never seems to stop. And yet, great quality stuff coming out all the time. And this album is brand new, La La Land. Yes, like the movie, it is their 37th studio record and probably their 100th if you include EPs and compilations, whatever have you. But yeah, an excellent track is going to kick off the show called Instinct Dwelling. And also in this set, a new band called the CIA, which features Ty Segall and his wife actually performing together, as well as new material from Self-Cut Bangs, Blessed and more.
3: So stay tuned. 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

0: There we had the sounds of Wares. You're listening to CJM 99.1 FM and Revolution Rock. I'm Adam here with Dave, and we are opening up the program with a set of newer music, all released within the last 2 to 3 years. And with that said, starting off with some brand new releases, but we ended off with the Edmonton band Wares, who we have played quite a few times on the show before. From their 2020 album Survival, we heard the track Tether.
1: Before that, we heard music from Blessed. They had a... Was this a single or was it an EP?
0: It was a full-blown album. Yeah,
1: I'm mixing it up because they had an EP out recently, right, called Three. Am I correct?
0: That's right. And yeah. This one is probably known as being the album with the creepy robot baby face on it.
1: Oh, okay, that one. Okay,
0: that one. But from an album that is titled Circuitus, we heard Anything. That, of course, is from the Vancouver, BC band Blessed, who we also have played on the show previously.
1: We heard new music from the latest release by Self-Cut Bangs, based out of Calgary, Alberta. We heard the song Gibberish from their album Circle Around the Free. Mm-hmm. We heard music before that from the CIA, a three-piece band that this is their second full-length, I believe, called Surgery Channel. We heard Inhale, Exhale. This is a band featuring Denny Segal and Ty Segal. Denny Segal is Ty Segal's wife. And there's also a third member whose name is slipping my mind.
0: Emmett Kelly from the Cairo Gang.
1: Emmett Kelly is the other one, who also, I believe, is involved in one of Ty Segal's other bands, maybe Fuzz. I'm not 100% on that. But we did start off with some sounds that sometimes are fuzzy. The Guided by Voices, we heard something from their latest release, La La Land.
0: Mm-hmm. And indeed, we heard the track that gives the album that title. We heard Instinct Dwelling. As mentioned, as an ever-prolific act, we have to note that this is the 37th studio album by Guided by Voices, the 37th full-length studio album, we need to mention. That's not even including EPs and compilations or whatever else have you. Mm-hmm. Fantastic group. And a group that was highly influenced by the band that we're going to be playing next, with one of their most successful, if not outright best, albums from 1985, we're going to be hearing from The Fall.
1: That's right. We're going to hear a collection of some old and new post-punk in this set, kind of bookending it with something old and then something new. We're going to end off the set. I want to mention, we're going to hear a band called Dylan out of Montreal. They had an album out last year called Bug Eye. We're also going to hear some music from Bush Tetras, who have been around for quite some time. We're going to hear something from their Too Many Creeps EP in 1980. But we're also going to hear a new single from the band Uh-Huh. This is actually the band Teen Anger. They changed their band name and their sound slightly. They call their sound Dub Damaged Art Rock from Hogtown. And it's definitely got the post-punk sounds. There's some influences such as Maximum Joy referenced, but it's really different. It's cool, and it kind of also hits some pointers from the post-punk era. So we're going to start off with this really quite rockin' track from The Fall, Cruiser's Creek, mm-hmm, on Revolution Rock on CJAM 99.1 FM.
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0: The one that goes...
1: No, man, you're thinking of beep, boo, boo, bop, boo, boo, bop.
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0: You're tuned into Revolution Rock here on CJAM 99.1 FM. In the Windsor, Detroit area, I'm your host Dave, joined with Adam. We're also syndicating across several different stations here in Canada and can be heard online via cjam.ca and iHeartRadio. We ended off that set with brand new music from a new single called Somewhere Beyond from a forthcoming release. This is actually the Toronto band Teen Anger. All of the members have carried over into a new band, as they described as dub damaged art rock. And this is the first single, and it's very, I don't know, how would you describe it?
1: No, I think their description is perfect. There are elements of dub, there's elements almost of bossa nova in that, almost like elevator music, but very sardonic. I really dig that. Great to hear new music coming out of this collective, no matter what they name themselves. And again, that's a brand new single. We'll see what comes out for a full length. There is supposed to be one
0: coming this year. Yeah.
1: Coming this year at some point. We don't have an exact date right now, but I'm eagerly anticipating that.
0: And they are doing shows. I believe there is an upcoming show in Toronto. Not sure with who or when or where. So you can look that up on the internet. I apologize for the lack of preparation on that. I shouldn't even have said it, but that's okay. Great stuff. Before that, we heard music from the 80s band based out of New York, I believe, Bush Tetras.
1: Bush Tetras, that's right. One of the key influential avant post-punk groups that really brought more of an antagonistic element to post-punk, especially marring themselves within, I'd say, that no-wave scene, but being a little bit more melodic and a little bit more structured than their contemporaries that normally are associated with no-wave. From them, we heard the song Snakes Crawl from their Too Many Creeps EP that was released originally in 1980.
0: Before that, we heard music from Dylan, a band based out of Montreal. They had an album called Bug Eye, some cool post-punk. We heard the song Tracers, and then we started off the set with a track from 1985's This Nation's Saving Grace. We heard Cruiser's Creek by the one and only The Fall.
1: A fantastic group and one of the most influential post-punk groups, period. Of course, they would go on to influence a number of great indie rock acts such as Fontaine's DC, Guided by Voices, and Pavement. And their influence continues to be heard to this day. But speaking of influential, I think up next we're going to have to just take it down a little bit, take it down a notch, and get a bit serious, because we are talking about a little bit of a heartbreaking situation that occurred with David Crosby, the well-renowned singer-songwriter and guitarist who passed away after a very long illness at the age of 81.
0: He underwent a bunch of surgeries and was battling this illness for some time. And was definitely a highly influential musician in the 60s and made a lot of solo albums that were well renowned as well. He even put one out in 2021. Mm-hmm. David Crosby was with the Byrds, Crosby, Stills, Nash and Young. And also, they also didn't get along at a certain point due to a lot of factors, perhaps. Some psychedelics were involved.
1: We should just put this on the table right here. Like,
0: he wasn't liked by his bandmates at a certain point.
1: No, definitely. And he had a very tumultuous history with a lot of his bandmates that was smoothed over later on in his life. He made amends for a lot of his behavior, but he was not always the easiest person to get along with. And he was also, like, quite a big hippie.
0: Yes.
1: He wore capes on stage and sang about Renaissance fairs. Like, there's no getting around that. And I think some listeners of this program might go, well, why are you focusing on an artist like that? That's normally not the purview of Revolution Rock. But what we do have to acknowledge is the fact that he really broke a lot of ground for what guitar rock would be.
0: That's true.
1: And honestly, with his sound that he performed in the Byrds, it opened up a lot for jangle pop and for indie rock groups like REM, for example.
0: Yeah.
1: And really, his open tuning and open tune chords that he would perform in the Byrds, and the introduction to jazz chords as well, really broadened the sound of this group and paved the way for a lot of more ambitious artists along the way. Really, without Crosby's intuition and his input, I don't think the Byrds would have evolved the sound that they eventually reached on albums like Fifth Dimension or Sweetheart of the Rodeo or Notorious Byrd Brothers. And he was also crucial for a number of huge singles for the band as well. Even though he didn't sing or play lead on the track Turn, Turn, Turn, He actually contributed the arrangement of the famous vocal take on that. So he arranged how that would be. So in terms of the orchestration of the band, he had a huge part to play in that.
0: Yeah, and also he, in addition to all that, his harmonies that he helped arrange in The Byrds were very unique and went on to influence not just folk rock, but a lot of different rock bands as well. Yeah, he was a part of a lot of great bands, and he really had a say in a lot of the songs and the way they sounded. If he didn't write the song, he would help with the arrangements quite a bit.
1: You know, and just, again, to be honest, do we agree with everything that the man said or everything that he did? No, absolutely not. But did he make an incredible contribution to rock music? Absolutely. I don't think that's deniable. So in this block, we want to pay tribute to some of the incredible turns that he made for the field of rock music in general by playing a selection of tracks that he performed with various outfits, including The Byrds. In fact, we're going to be starting this set off with three songs from The Byrds themselves. In fact, the first song is not even on an official Byrds record. It was released as a bonus track on a reissue of Turn, Turn, Turn. This is an instrumental that he plays lead on called Stranger in a Strange Land.

0: Bobby, I didn't think I'd ever need to tell you this, but I would be a bad parent if I didn't. Soccer was invented by European ladies to keep them busy while their husbands did the cooking.
1: Why do you have to hate what you don't understand?
0: I don't hate you, Bobby.
1: I meant soccer.
0: Oh, yeah, I hate soccer, yes.
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0: committee wants to teach you how to be an ally. Listen, be open to learning from the experience of others. 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
1: You are tuned in to CJAM 99.1 FM and listening to Revolution Rock. I'm Adam here with Dave, and we are coming back celebrating the life of David Crosby, who passed away this past week at the age of 81 after a long bout of illness. And, you know, he was someone who suffered from poor health throughout the majority of the later stage of his life and still managed to make it through at a relatively good age of 81. And, you know, it's not about the amount of life you have, it's about the quality. He certainly had quite an incredible life, and one in which he was prolific in terms of making incredible music and incredible contributions to all sorts of genres and styles, just not folk rock, but also in, I guess you could say, indirectly influencing indie rock and almost C86 jangle pop as well.
2: Yeah, that bird's jangle that was on the songs is everywhere. You'll see it pop up in new bands all over.
1: Mm-hmm. We ended off there with a set that featured Crosby, Stills, Nash, and Young. So, of course, these were kind of like the big figures of hippie folk rock that came together in 1969 and did not get along together so well during the recording process. However, they still managed to eke it out and produce one incredible album called Deja Vu, one that produced a number of big singles and a number of really great deep cuts, including this one, Almost Cut My Hair, which is this really great anti-authoritarian declaration where, you know, David Crosby was saying, I almost thought about just, you know, working the grind 9 to 5. I almost cut my hair, but I didn't. And, you know, as like stereotypically hippie-ish as that is, I also love that sentiment. And it's been covered by a number of artists ranging from different genres, including electronic, punk, folk, of course. It's a great song, and featuring some incendiary guitar work from Neil Young on that one as well.
2: Yeah, and then we heard three tracks from the Byrds before that. Perhaps some lesser-known tracks. We heard something from the notorious Byrd Brothers. We heard a track called Tribal Gathering.
1: Now, this one's interesting, too, because this is also on the influence of Crosby, where he introduced the Moog and the harpsichord into this, which were sounds that weren't really used too much at the time for the Byrd's output, but especially based off of what the Stones and the Beatles were doing in their music. He really wanted to push the Byrd's music forward. So, due to that, we heard this very far-reaching album, influenced a bit by psychedelica, but also by world music, as we heard in that track, Tribal Gathering. Prior to that, we heard What's Happening from 1966's Fifth Dimension, which was really the deep plunge for the Byrds going into psychedelica. Of course, it featured that huge single of theirs, 8 Miles High. Mm-hmm. And again, we need to talk about the contributions that Crosby made on this record and in the Byrds in general. I mean, he brought in open chords, open tuning. He also brought in the idea of John Coltrane and jazz and Indian raga, which is how that famous song came about. But same thing with all the psychedelica on this particular record. From it, we actually heard a song that was penned and sung by David Crosby called What's Happening, again from Fifth Dimension. And we started things off with a deep cut and a rare cut that was actually an outtake from the sessions when the band was recording Turn, Turn, Turn, that was an instrumental called Stranger in a Strange Land, of course, influenced by the famous science fiction novel. And really, you can hear that wonderful guitar work from Crosby within this. As said before, don't always agree with what Crosby had said during his life, and he was known to get into a lot of confrontation with fellow musicians, but he definitely, near the end of his life, tried to mend and extend the olive branch to a lot of people in his life. And, you know, what can you say? But then music probably wouldn't sound the same if it wasn't for him, not only in the Byrds, but in so many other acts and genres as well.
2: Yeah, I really don't have anything else to add to that, Adam. That was great, and I enjoyed the set. Again, we focused on some of the lesser known tracks. But we have done, we've played the Byrds many times on the program. I believe a few years back we actually did a whole set on that album, Fifth Dimension.
1: What a great album, too. I do highly recommend that. And there's just so many classics by the Byrds. It's really well worth just diving into, especially the first half of their discography. But we're going to be getting away from some classic music. We still want to let you know we're going to be celebrating the 40th anniversary of the Wipers' Over the Edge record. We're also going to be playing some music from the likes of Dumb, The Kids, and The Bags. But coming up next, we're going to be playing some newer music that was released just in 2022 by the band The Routes.
2: Yeah, they put out two albums, and it came out the very last couple days of December, I believe the 27th or 8th. And there was two albums put out, one called Get Past Go, which is a surf instrumental album, and then this one, which is called Lead Line Clouds. It's more of a garage and psychedelic album. Band based out of Japan. A really cool band. We've been playing them a lot over the years. We're also going to be playing some more new music from By Divine Right's latest double album, Automato. They're playing at the Fog Lounge on February 11th. With James O'Well and the Villains, who haven't played in quite some time. I recommend getting your tickets to see that show. It's going to be a good one. We got a lot more in store in this set, so stay tuned. 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

0: 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A huge shout out and a thank you to all of said stations. I'm Adam here with Dave, and we're coming back with a block of music that was pretty eclectic, starting off with almost surfy post-punk and ending off with some great Canadiana folk from the contributions of Daniel, Fred, and Julie, which happened to be Daniel Romano, Fred Squire, and Julie Doran.
1: Yeah, this was an early release on the Youth Changed record label, and we heard the song No One Knew My Name, and the album is just simply titled Daniel, Fred, and Julie, along with the name of the group. And it's just, yeah, it's like a folk album, Appalachian folk drifts in and out, and I believe there's some covers and originals, and that was one of them. Some of them are long, some of them are short, but it was just an interesting release we actually just found here in the CJAM library.
0: Mm-hmm, which is always great about working at the station, that we end up to uncover all these hidden gems. And definitely we're looking forward to having Daniel Romano perform live in Windsor in just a few weeks.
1: February 2nd,
0: so that's going to be coming up very shortly. Before that, we heard from Juliana Riolino, someone who has worked with Daniel Romano in the past as well.
1: Part of his band.
0: Oh, she's still part of his band.
1: Yeah, Daniel Romano's outfit.
0: Oh, then perfect. Then we may also have a chance to see her perform in that tour. Not 100% sure who his backing band's going to be for that.
1: It's usually the outfit, but sometimes it does change members. But Juliana has been playing in the band as of late. And we heard a song from her first full-length release, which came out last year, called All Blue, a country-tinged song called Isn't It a Pity? And then prior to that, we heard music, just a one-off single that came out towards the end of last year by a band known as Knitting. We heard the song called Throwaway Year, and this actually features a member of a band that formerly played, I believe, based out of Guelph, or Peterborough, sorry, Lonely Parade.
0: Mm-hmm, and that member is Misha Dempsey. So yeah, once again, that was the single Throwaway Year. Prior to that, another group that's going to be performing live in Windsor as well, By Divine Right, from their latest release, Automato, we heard the song Wild Ducks, and yes, they will be performing at Fog Lounge, along with James O'Well and the Villains, this upcoming February 11th.
1: And there's another band as well that was recently added, a band from Detroit, who I can't recall their name at the time, but we will get that information and mention it on a future episode. But you should check this show out. It's going to be great. Jose Contreras is just an absolutely legendary musician. He's been around since the 90s in the Toronto music scene, indie rock.
0: And a huge fixture of Canadian indie and alternative. Someone definitely to keep your eye on, and just a lovely human being all around. And we started things off in that set with The Routes with Lead Lined Clouds. That was the lead track off their 2022 album that was just released, again, at the very tail end of 2022 in December. Coming up next, we're going to be taking a look away from newer compositions to some classics, celebrating the 40th anniversary of Over the Edge, the third album by The Wipers.
1: Yes, now this album was actually re-released on vinyl last year, I believe, for one of the record store days, and something about The Wipers, they're very, very popular, but they're not popular in like a widespread way. Whenever they release one of their albums or reissue something, it never lasts long. It's always sold out so very quickly. Now, this release that they put out was a double vinyl, and it featured a complete album's worth, two sides, of unreleased material that I don't believe has ever been released in any form. And unfortunately, I didn't get a chance to get that record. It was a bit on the pricey side, but it had some of this really interesting stuff from this time period. But we're going to start off with a pair of tracks from this great album, Over the Edge. The Wipers were a very highly influential band. They're not always mentioned, but their album Youth of America was highly influential with the elements of music that they incorporated into their sound. And Greg Sage is just one of those great songwriters that isn't always recognized in a mainstream way.
0: No.
1: But definitely he has been in the last couple decades.
0: He's kind of a songwriter. When you look at the number of people that have actually revered the Wipers and talked about them, that includes Michael Stipe from REM, of course, famously Kurt Cobain from Nirvana, who was probably influential in getting more people listening to this band than anything else. The Wipers, of course, as you mentioned, heralded by Greg Sage, who's not only known for his songwriting, but that very distinctive guitar tone that permeated all throughout the Wipers' discography. And this third album by the band is one of my favorites. I really think you can't go wrong with any of their first three records. But we're going to celebrate this anniversary starting off with the title track, Over the Edge, and we're going to get into some newer music as well in this set from the likes of Dumb and Gloin here on CJM 99.1 FM and Revolution Rock.
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0: What sorcery is this? 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
4: 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And we can do it again next weekend. 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

0: You're listening to Revolution Rock here on CJAM 99.1 FM in the Windsor, Detroit area. I'm your host Dave, joined by Adam. And we just came back there with some new music from the band Gloin.
1: Wonderful. I love this in the background, too, by the way. Thank you. Yes, from Gloin, the Toronto, Ontario noise pop group, we heard the song Work Patrol. That was taken from last year's We Found This, a fantastic record that we did play a little bit last year, but we've been playing more of over the past few weeks. Really great raw stuff. And before that, well, you know, that's Johnny West that we're hearing in the background, which, you know, is great.
0: Thank you, Johnny. Please, this is a great song from his album, My Hellhound Crooked Heart, which we just threw in. I believe it's the song Fade. We just threw it in the background for this talking segment.
1: Oh, John's music always puts a smile on my face. Anyway, before Gloin, we heard from the band Dumb, also from Toronto. We heard something from their latest release, Pray for Tomorrow, the track 77, which made our countdown list just a few weeks back, where we were talking about some of our favorite records from 2022.
0: Yes, and then we started off with a pair of tracks from 1983's Over the Edge by the Wipers.
1: Yeah, so from Wipers' Over the Edge, we heard Romeo, which kind of has a bluesy, almost Suicide-style guitar lead that just bleeds over to this wonderful urban paranoia on the song. It's wonderful. And then we heard the title track from Over the Edge as well. These songs have been covered by a number of different artists, ranging from Nirvana, Hole, Japandroids have also covered Wipers as well. And this is a fantastic record. The sound is very distinct on this, though. It's very lo-fi compared to the band's first two releases. Although, despite that, you still hear that great guitar tone that Greg Sage is known for throughout his discography. And yeah, that was the last set, celebrating the 40th anniversary of Over the Edge by the Wipers. We're now going to be getting into some music that's a kind of a mixture of older and newer releases, starting off with The Users with a single that was released back in 1977. However, we're not going to be playing the A-side, but the B-side of that.
0: Yes, we're going to hear the song called I'm in Love with Today. And yeah, the song Sick of You is perhaps what they're best known for. But you can find a collection of their stuff. They did a recent reissue digitally of a lot of their songs. And yeah, just one of those obscure bands from the punk era. We're also going to hear some music from Belgium with The Kids and lots more. We're going to hear a bunch of early punk stuff. The Bags as well from LA. And then we're going to hear some music from Lost Patrol. Guitarist Dave Whitehead passed away last year. And Paul Langan put together a collection of songs that were penned by Dave Whitehead, and it's a 7-track kind of album, and it's available for free download. He actually went back to the master tapes, and there's some unreleased songs as well. We're going to hear a remastered version of In Your Eyes, which comes from their first full-length release, I believe, and if time, we will get some more music on the show, but right now, we're going to get to music from The Users, I'm in Love with Today, here only on Revolution Rock on CJAM 99.1 FM.

0: You're listening to Revolution Rock here on CJAM 99.1 FM. We just heard a bit of a track there by Brazilian Money, an indie band that used to release albums, including this one, which was released in a paper bag.
1: Yeah, that's right. It was called Doug Nasty, and we just heard a little bit of the song Can't Live in a Vacuum. Prior to that, a bunch of rarer songs from the late 70s from various punk groups, including The Bags, from their Survive single. We heard the title track that was released back in 1978. Before that, we heard a rare song by a Belgian punk band.
0: Yeah, the Kids. And we heard the song Do You Want to Know from their album Living in the 20th Century. They're also known for their song from one of their early EPs called The City is Dead, which has been covered by a lot of bands. Just a really cool Belgian punk band. And then we started stuff off with music from The Users. We heard from their Sick of You single from 1977. We heard the B-side I'm in Love with Today. We're going to end up the show with music from Lost Patrol, as we mentioned, a new collection which you can download for free. It's called Dave Whitehead, The Original Songs, and it covers the Lost Patrol years from the late 80s and early 90s. And, yeah, that's how we're going to end up the show. We're going to hear In My Eyes. 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And Cowboys and Indies is up next. Thanks for tuning in. We'll be back next week. Same time, same frequency.

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Welcome to Prelude. I am your host, Max Marshall. We are starting off with Detroit's own Young Muscle, with the song entitled, Music is My Perverse Fantasy.

That was Montreal's Honey Drip with Psychotropic. Honey Drip is an artist for the 2026 MuTech Festival this summer in Montreal. The following two tracks are both by Up Sammy, which is one of the musical identities of Dutch sound artist Thessa Torsing. Enjoy.

That was the Dutch artist Upsammy with the track Superimposed. The next four tracks are from Colombian-born and Toronto-based artist Chiquita Magic. She will be appearing live at New Tech this summer in Montreal, and all of her recordings are fantastic. This is Prelude on CJM 99.1.

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1: Thank you so much for tuning in with me every Friday from 8 p.m. until 10 p.m. Before the break, we finished a mini set by Toronto-based producer Chiquita Magic. And the plan to bring us to 9 p.m., we're going to touch base with somewhat forgotten Chicago house legend, Larry Heard, and into a very much embraced and loved Detroit artist, Omar S., and Night Jewel, with one of my favorite tracks of this evening's program, Sky Train. Our block will finish off with the B.B. Rowland remix of Eris Drew's I Can Move. And then for the second half of our program, from 9 p.m. until 10, we're going back to listen to the second half of Faded's live set at the famous Chicago venue, Smart Bar. And what you hear right now, DJ Pool Boy with a track called Elopes. My name is Max Marshall. I am your host. This is Prelude on CJM 99.1 FM.

0: This is Voluntary in Nature, a.k.a. Kevin Howes, p.k.a. 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

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This is Steel Belted Radio. This one's coming to you live on Tuesday, July 21st. Things start off today with the folks from the Carolinas, from Durham, North Carolina. We start today with Fust. The song is called What's His Name from the Big Ugly LP that came out in 2025. And that starts our hour and a half. Going to be hanging out with you. Got lots of stuff planned for you. And I think we're going to dive right into Crooked Fingers from the Reservoir Songs 2 EP, in which Eric Bachman does a whole bunch of great covers. And right now he's going to do a song for you from Merle Haggard called Shelley's Winter Love on Steel Belted Radio.

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7: 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Just before the break there, Dutch group called Audio Transparent. Song is called You Are a Movie. It's from a compilation from the WeWork label, a great Canadian kind of folk alt-country label from years past. Heard some old classic stuff from Gary Stewart, I Had to Get Drunk Last Night. Brown Horse did Silver Bullet from the LP Reservoir. Went up to Canada with Corb Lund, Roughest Knuck Around. Got to Tara Lightfoot, Home to You. Corey Brannan brought you Hellbent and Heart First. Corey Brannan, if you're a fan, you can catch him August 8th at The Mill in Tilsonburg as part of this year's Buddies Fest. Just before Corey Brannan, Crooked Fingers with Shelley's Winter Love. Merle Haggard tune from the Reservoir Songs 2 covers EP. Today's show started off with Fust, a song called What's His Name. Still have an hour with you. A lot of stuff queued up and ready to go. And this time around, we're going to start with a group called Ida and their rendition of Everybody Knows This Is Nowhere. If you're a fan of Ida, Story Littleton from Ida will be playing September 19th at Fog with Roger C. Miller of Mission of Burma. Again, Story from Ida will be here in Windsor September 19th. And to celebrate, we're going to hear from Ida right now on Steel Belted Radio.

That's just what the band was thinking when the engine died and the lights started blinking. Their lives flashed before them in a slideshow of backstages and bars as the van slowed down amidst the

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Just before the break, Eastern Canada's own Nudie. Song's called Royal Tavern from the Everything is Different in the Night LP. David Allan Coe brought you Shine It On. Toronto area's own The Highest Order did Keep a Window Open. Also heard from The Burning Hell with The Road from the Public Library LP. Emily Rose and the Rounders brought you Wildfire from their self-titled LP. John Prine did Paradise from his self-titled LP. And Ida started that little set with their rendition of Everybody Knows This Is Nowhere from the 10 Small Paces record. And again, Story Littleton of Ida will be performing September 19th at Fog. So make sure you check that one out. Still have a half hour of music coming up for you before the end of this one. And Billy Bragg and Wilco, of course, their famous Mermaid Avenue series of releases, wherein which they wrote some music for some Woody Guthrie lyrics. Some of those songs of which they just recently played together live for a while. There was some tension between the group and Billy. And yeah, some of those songs just got played live for the first time, and there's some great video footage on there. So we're going to start this little set with one of the great Jeff Tweedy vocal tracks from session 3. It's called When the Roses Bloom Again, right now on Steel Belted Radio.

Yo, this is George Dr. Funkenstein Clinton for 99.1 C-Jam. They be funking it up, y'all, on the one. C-Jam, y'all, 99.1.

0: Drivers who use handheld devices such as cell phones are 4 times more likely to get into crashes serious enough to cause injury or even death. Brain injuries such as those caused by distracted driving kill more people under the age of 20 than any other causes combined. When you text and drive, you not only put your own life at risk, but the lives of others on the street around you. 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Everyone deserves to travel on our roads without fear.
1: 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Today, we have an episode where I play more metalcore, less progressive, and more new records, and some bands that I have not played yet. We've got bands from Oshawa. We've got I hope I said it right, because I used to read it Oshawa, but it's Oshawa, I think. We've got bands from Quebec, and I think one from Montreal. So the first song that I have for today is from a Japanese metalcore band called Crystal Lake. This record released, I think, 1 or 2 weeks ago. I don't have the page in front of me. And it is one of those bands that a friend of mine had introduced to me a few weeks ago. And I played one of their songs last week, and thankfully we have a new song to play from these guys. The name of the album is The Weight of Sound, and the name of this song is also The Weight of Sound from Crystal Lake.

I have been listening to these guys for like a month or two now, again, because of the recommendation of a friend. And it is pretty surprising the scene that they have over in Japan. And since I integrate lots and lots of Swedish metal music into my shows, I think I'm going to be doing more and more stuff from Japan because the sound that they produce is unique. It's like they're gentrifying the music that they play. You can take, I forgot the name of the genre, but you can take city music. I think it's called city music, yeah. The kind of music that Cassiopeia plays. Basically, the songs that you hear in Gran Turismo is the best way I can describe it. They took jazz to another level. They made it their own style. And I think this is what they are doing with metalcore as well. Although this song sounded a little bit more on the pop side. I'm trying not to be offensive. And they have more, you could say, not insane, but more interesting stuff, which I'll be playing from now on. Yeah. The next song that I have for this episode is also from another new album. This is a song from August Burns Red from the new album called Season of Surrender. And the name of this song is Behemoth.

That was Behemoth by August Burns Red. For the next song, we are going to Oshawa, like I said at the beginning of the show. Obviously, this is a CanCon song, a Canadian-made song. It is from a progressive rock duo called Crown Lands. The name of the song is The Fall. It is from the album called Apocalypse. This song has just been released. This album has just been released about a month ago. So when I was listening to it, I felt like a little bit of a cozy vibe. And I thought, why not? Let me just add it to Need for Speed's playlist. To the 14th episode, which we are in right now. So we're going to listen to The Fall by Crown Lands.

Continuing our journey of international metal music, this time we are going to Brazil. This is from an extreme progressive metal band called Abstracted. The name of the record is Hiraeth, and Hiraeth is a Welsh concept that is that describes a deep, bittersweet longing for a home, time, or a person that is irretrievably lost. This was a tongue twister for me, and it really resonated with me as someone who is 10,000 kilometers away from home and who's unable to go back home because of many reasons. As you know, I am from a certain country called Iran that has issues right now. And really, really clicked something in me. I mean, just by reading the name of the album, it really hit home. But all those words aside, we are going to listen to The Barren Grave of God from Abstracted, from the album Hiraeth.

This song was called The Barren Grave of God by Abstracted, and the next song that I have curated in this playlist for you guys is called Jukai by Monuments. Now, Monuments, I have been playing many songs from these guys. You could classify them as prog rock, prog metal. They're mostly prog metal. Gent, chuggy, lots of chugging on the guitar. You could also say math metal, math rock. All of these can be applied depending on the song or the context that in which they are playing with. Lots of difficult grammatical errors over there. And the name of the album that I'm going to play from, which was released in 2018, is Phronesis. It refers to an ancient Greek term for practical wisdom. Now, I looked up Jukai and its meaning. It basically means something like the precept of receiving, something like that. It's a Japanese term in Zen Buddhism. I'm trying to understand because I come from a different background, right? Basically means receiving the precepts or percepts. I think it's precepts. Anyway, I'm going very much off rails right now. We're going to listen to Jukai by Monuments.

Univision. You're listening to CGM 99.1 FM, where I spoke French for the first time. I have a bunch of songs from Quebec that I would like to play for you guys, but I'll do that later in the show. 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Before we continue with our show, I'm going to go back to some technical death metal music. This is another song from the band The Faceless off of the album Akeldama, and it's called All Dark Graves. Before I press play on the song, you'll notice that I have been playing some songs with the theme of death, because we had the barren grave of God and now we have All Dark Graves, and there's going to be more of these grave sounding songs. So without further ado, we're going to listen to All Dark Graves.

It's time to fly to Sweden because, you know, Need for Speed, we always play songs from Sweden. And we're going to be playing more prog songs. Of course, it's going to be Opeth. This is off of the very much acclaimed album Blackwater Park. I'm going to be playing Bleak this time. This is off of the

C'était Bleak de Peth. Maintenant, on va écouter Les Fleurs de l'Exil du groupe Miserere Illumini. And that was Bleak by Opeth. We're going to listen to Les Fleurs de l'Exil from the band Miserere Illumini. It is a new album called, I think, Sidera in English and Sidra. Sidra in French. Pardon my French, it's not good. And yeah, this is a band from Quebec, if I'm not mistaken. This is a new album that they've just released. They are an unorthodox atmospheric black metal band from Montreal. And I'm not personally a fan of black metal music, except where Behemoth is playing, when Behemoth is being played. And I'm not saying that this song or this band reminds me of them. I'm just saying that as someone who's into prog metal, prog rock, and metalcore and thrash metal stuff, this song was really something I could vibe with. So we're going to listen to, let me try to say it again, Les Fleurs de l'Exil by Miserere Illumini.

Before we go on a very short break, I have another song from Archspire. These guys are from Vancouver, BC. You've probably heard a lot of songs from these guys in Need for Speed. This song is from their second to last album called Abandon the Linear. The album is called Bleed the Future, released in 2021. It is, I think, the third song on the album. Overall, very, very beautiful album. So just, yeah, we're going to listen to Abandon the Linear by Archspire.

0: 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I play in the band Deadbeat Beat.
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3: 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You're listening to us across the globe on CJAM.ca and on the dial at 99.1 FM, where I play metal music, mostly thrash metal, not thrash metal, sorry, mostly prog metal, technical death metal, and sometimes thrash metal and metalcore music. The next song that I have is another song from Canada. It's from Cataclysm. It's called Carrying the Crosses. Carrying Crosses. Since we are limited on time, I'm just going to blast through the songs that I have, the remaining songs, and yeah, we're going to listen to Carrying Crosses by Cataclysm.

next song on the playlist is from Angel Maker, another Canadian band that I have been playing since like 2 or 3 weeks ago. This is June 8th, 2026, whenever it is you're listening to this show. The name of the song is Relinquished. It is off of their 2025 album, This Used to Be Heaven album. Very good album, if you ask me. I'm impressed by this scene here. Not that my opinion matters too much, but if you're a metal fan, if you've been listening for a while, you will come to the realization that metal becomes an acquired taste even more than before. So yeah, we're going to listen to Relinquished by Angel Maker.

Going to listen to some Fit for an Autopsy. This is off of an album called The Nothing That Is, released in 2024. And the name of the song is Savior of None, or Ashes of All. They are an underrated band, which I really recommend you guys listen to. I have been playing some songs off of their records, from Two Towers specifically. So yeah, we're going to listen to Savior of None, Ashes of All, by Fit for an Autopsy.

You're going back like 20 years ago to some prime metal core stuff from Australia. This is Parkway Drive, and the name of the song is Pandora. It is off of the album Killing with a Smile. And to be honest, I haven't listened to Parkway Drive a lot because I was listening to other songs. I am listening to other songs, other artists. So I'm trying to expand my vocabulary of metalcore in Australia using these guys. It is a classic, in my opinion, if you ask me. So we're going to listen to some Parkway Drive, and the name of this song is Pandora.

Before wrapping this show up with another song, I'm gonna be playing an instrumental version of a song called Siren Sound. This is from Intervals. I have played the vocal version of it a few months ago. It is off of the album A Voice Within, but the instrumental version of it released 11 years ago. So we're going to listen to Siren Sound Instrumental by Intervals.

final song in today's episode is from Meshuggah, from the album Immutable, specifically the Indelible Edition, the remaster of 2025, which was released in 2025. It's called Ligature Marks. Before wrapping everything up, I just want to wish you guys a good day, good night, good evening, and I will talk to you guys next week. This is Behdad from Mute for Speed signing off.

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3: 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The app will alert you to any emergency situations on campus and provide instant access to campus security resources. 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You can also check the crime map to see campus and Windsor police reported crimes in the area. 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

Ladies and gentlemen, welcome to 99.1 FM CGM and our newest show, Sports Windsor. I am your host, Angela Lusher, and it is my honor to present the only show covering sports in Windsor, and the only radio show purely for sports south of Toronto. For our fifth episode, we will be talking about plenty of great things happening in Windsor, Essex over the next couple of weeks, and talking to multiple members in our community about some tournaments going on soon with Windsor representation. The Windsor Stars are OBA champions. After an impressive run through the Ontario Baseball Association Championship Tournament, the Stars are now turning their attention to the national stage. Windsor entered the tournament knowing there was a lot on the line. Not only was an

0: OBA championship at stake, but the tournament also provided an opportunity to earn the right to represent Ontario at the national level, and the Stars took full advantage of that opportunity, going undefeated throughout the tournament, putting together a series of strong performances before advancing to the championship game against the Sarnia Brigade. And when the biggest game of the tournament arrived, the Stars delivered offensively, defeating Sarnia 10-6 to capture the championship. It was a high-scoring final, but the Stars were able to maintain control and finish the tournament exactly how they wanted, with a championship. A big reason for Windsor's success has been its ability to get contributions from throughout the roster. The Stars have a combination of experienced young players and younger talent, creating a lineup that can produce runs while also giving the pitching staff enough support to compete against some of the best teams in Ontario. And now, after winning Ontario, the Stars have a much bigger challenge ahead. They'll be heading to the National Championship Tournament, where they'll face teams from across the country. The competition will obviously be different. At the OBA Championship, Windsor knew many of the teams and players they were facing. At Nationals, they'll be dealing with clubs that have gone through their own provincial tournaments and earned the right to represent their regions. But Windsor has already shown that it can handle the pressure. They were undefeated when it mattered most, and they finished the championship game by putting 10 runs on the board. For the players, this is also an opportunity to represent more than just themselves. They're representing the Windsor baseball community, their teammates, their coaches, and everyone who has supported the Stars throughout the season. And there's plenty of momentum behind the team right now. Winning a championship gives Windsor confidence, but it also raises expectations. The Stars aren't going to Nationals to just participate. They've already proven they can beat the best in Ontario, and now they're going to find out how they can stack up against the best of Canada. The Stars already have an OBA championship under their belt, an undefeated tournament run behind them, and now a national tournament waiting ahead. The Windsor Stars have already accomplished a lot this summer, but now they're looking to finish the job on the biggest stage. Joining me now is Windsor Stars pitcher Kamani Bailey. The Stars are coming off an incredible OBA championship victory and are now getting ready to take that momentum onto the national stage. Kamani has been an important part of the team's success on the mound, and today we are going to talk about the championship run, the team's preparation for Nationals, and what it means to represent Windsor on a national stage. Kamani, thanks for joining us, and congratulations for your championship victory.
1: Thanks very much. Appreciate it.
0: What does it mean to you personally to be an OBA champion?
1: It means a lot, especially with this group of guys. It's all we've been working for all summer, so it's nice to see it come to fruition.
0: That's great. I talked to Noah a couple weeks ago about what it would mean to you guys to win this championship. What was going through your mind when you realized you had won the championship?
1: We're rushing out to the mound to celebrate. I was just thinking, like, oh, my God, I can't believe we get to go on another trip with, like, all my best friends again. It was just a really joyful moment for me.
0: That's great. How would you describe the team's mentality throughout the tournament?
1: It's a really tough tournament to win, and props to all the other teams in it. But we just take it one game at a time, play the team that's in front of you, and try and play Windsor Stars baseball.
0: Is there any differences in how you prepare as a pitcher before stepping onto the mound in a big game?
1: Personally, I gotta kind of chill out. I'm like super hyperactive before a big game, so I like to just sit there and watch like old highlights of like some of my old favorite pitchers like Roy Halladay. But other than that, like pretty normal for me. Once I hit the field for warm-ups, I have a routine that I've been doing like for a while. So once I get into that, it's just another day for me.
0: That's awesome. And was there a particular moment during this championship other than, you know, just winning just for yourself? Was there a moment that stands out to you the most?
1: For sure. In the championship game when our first baseman, Josh Hudvanger, came up and hit that huge home run, at that moment it kind of felt like we were, like, in the driver's seat. So that was a huge moment for us. Also, just for him, because he hasn't won an OBAs before. He's never been to a Nationals. So we all kind of wanted it for him. It was a cool moment for him.
0: That's great. You guys, you know, including that home run from Hudvanger, you guys had a great final game. How much confidence does winning that game and the championship give the team heading into Nationals?
1: Like I said before, like, it's a really hard tournament to win. So we think that we played some really good teams on the way and sharpened ourselves. So I think we got a really good shot going out there. Going to be a tough competition out there, obviously, but I think we played some good ball leading up to it, so we should be in a good spot.
0: That's great. And what do you think has been the biggest strength of the Windsor Stars team this season, throughout the whole season, not just in your tournament run?
1: I'd say it's our ability to pick each other up, like not only like on and off the field, but like we can kind of plug and play guys wherever we want. We have a lot of guys that could probably start on other teams that are on our bench. So I think, yeah, like our ability to stay together as a unit, and honestly, anybody's ready to step into whatever role they're put in whenever they're asked. So I think we do a really good job at that all throughout the year.
0: And I know the coaching staff has a big part in, you know, creating those teams, creating those lineups, seeing who starts and sits on the bench. What has the coaching staff, including your retiring manager, Ron Smith, emphasized as you prepare for the national tournament?
1: A lot of the same messages that we've been hearing all year. Just stay true to, like, the game that we play. Be confident in our abilities and understand that if you put the work in, you should be in a good spot when comes time to actually do the work. So, yeah, they've basically just been getting on us to stay ready to go, you know.
0: I know the coaching staff's preparation has been the same, but does yours change at all when you're pitching in a championship or an elimination game?
1: Not a ton. Like I said earlier, I get the nerves and get a little jittery pregame, but once warm-ups hit, it's just another day for me. I try and keep everything as uniform as I can, so that once I get out there, I don't let the moment like be too big for me, because I've seen that happen to others before, and you just try and not let that happen to you, you know?
0: Yeah, for sure. So getting into the final stage here of our interview, how important is it to represent your hometown of Windsor on a national stage?
1: It's huge. Windsor's kind of a hotbed for baseball, in my opinion. Being a border city, we kind of get to put on for Ontario and just like and city as a whole. Like, we get to put ourselves on the map. I think it's a really good opportunity to bring more attention to senior baseball and community baseball in general. So, yeah, I think doing it, going out there and winning would be really big for the city.
0: That's great. And you talk about what the championship would mean to the city. What would it mean to you personally and to the rest of the team after already winning that OBA championship to going to Nationals in New Brunswick and winning that as well?
1: Man, winning with Nationals, that's why we still play at this level. That's the whole goal in playing. Like, obviously, everybody's still playing because they love the game, and you love the friendships that come with it and everything, but winning a national championship kind of just put the cherry on top of the whole summer. I think that's kind of everybody's mentality on the team. Yeah, I think that's just all we look forward to all year for, you know.
0: That's great, Kamani. You got anything else to say? You good?
1: No, that's all. Go Stars.
0: All right, go Stars. Thank you very much. Have a great day. Thank you. Yes. Keeping up with the baseball, junior selects have done it again, and this time they had to fight through a much tougher road to get there. The Selects captured their second straight Baseball Canada Junior Championship on Sunday, defeating Manitoba's Carillon Sultans 5-0 in the gold medal game at Lacoste Park in Tecumseh. What makes this championship especially impressive is how different the journey was compared to last year. In 2025, Windsor went a perfect 7-0, allowing just 11 runs throughout the entire tournament. This year, they went 3-2 in round-robin play, and every single one of those five games was decided by just one run. But that second chance after losing in the Ontario Junior Elimination Tournament turned into another championship opportunity, and Windsor took advantage. In the final, pitcher Will Grier got the start and went 3 2/3 innings, allowing 6 hits. Gavin Campbell then came out of the bullpen and shut Manitoba down, throwing 3 1/3 hitless innings. Together, the two pitchers struck out 10 batters in the 5-0 victory. Offensively, Lucas Laprise came through in a huge moment. The Windsor catcher doubled home the game, winning run in the fourth inning, with first-year outfielder Nash Dredger coming around to score. And this championship also adds another chapter to Windsor baseball history. The Junior Selects are now the first Windsor club to win back-to-back national junior championships since the Windsor Micmacs in 1978 and 79. Manager Al Bernacchi has now guided the program for 26 seasons and has helped Windsor collect 13 national medals, including 5 gold, 5 silver, and 3 bronze. And perhaps the most exciting part for Windsor fans, the Selects are losing just 4 players to graduation. So after back-to-back championships, the question is already being asked. Can Windsor make it 3 in a row? After what this team has accomplished, it is very hard to bet against them. Big shout out to the LaSalle Stompers U9 Green Team, who are getting ready to compete in 2 USA tournaments in Michigan. First tournament is the Gatorade Invitational, August 22nd to 23rd in Brighton, and Reds Invitational, August 29th to 30th in Oakland County. Good luck to the LaSalle Stompers U9 Green. Represent Windsor Strong. Speaking of kids' tournaments, the Windsor South Canadians will be hosting a friendship tournament at Vets Park starting today and ending August 16th. Come on out and watch some Little League baseball. If you're a sports fan in Windsor Essex, there's a great event coming up this Saturday that you're not going to watch. The St. Student Athletic Association is hosting the RAD Sports Card and TCG Show on Saturday, August 15th from 10 a.m. to 4 p.m. at the Sportsplex. The event will feature more than 100 tables of sports cards, trading cards, collectibles, and memorabilia, making it a great opportunity for collectors, fans, and families to come out and find something special. And there's a pretty big special guest joining the event. Corey Belmore, the Canadian Beer Mile World Record holder, will be in attendance from 11 a.m. until noon. He's a Windsor area athlete who has made a name for himself internationally in one of the most unique events in track and field. Admission is just $5 for adults, while St. Clair College students and kids under 13 get in free. There will also be raffle prizes and plenty of vendors. So again, that's Saturday, August 15th from 10 to 4 at the St. Clair College Sportsplex. If you love sports, cards, collectibles, or just want to check out something different, this is definitely worth stopping by. Switching gears now to our second interview. Fighting Island Boxing is a local boxing gym dedicated to helping athletes develop their skills, confidence, discipline, and fitness through the sport of boxing. Whether you're stepping into a gym for the first time or training to compete, Fighting Island provides an environment where fighters can learn, work hard, and improve. The gym has become part of the local boxing community, helping develop fighters and giving athletes an opportunity to challenge themselves both inside and outside the ring. Today, we're learning more about Fighting Island Boxing and the people behind it. Now is Joe LeBlanc, coach at Fighting Island Boxing. Joe has been helping develop boxers here in the Windsor-Essex area, working with fighters at different stages of their careers and helping them improve both inside and outside the ring. Today we are going to talk about the local boxing scene, what it takes to develop a successful fighter, and the work that goes beyond the scenes at Fighting Island Boxing. Joe, thanks for joining us. How's it going today?
2: Not bad, my friend. Thank you very much for having me.
0: Thank you for coming. I heard about the tournament that you guys have. Can you tell me a little bit about that?
2: Yeah, well, that's just a tournament that's coming up August 21st, 22nd, and 23rd. And what it is, it's a provincial tournament in London, and it's a novice tournament, which means that it's only open to young athletes that have less than 10 fights. Because once you have 11 fights, then you become an open fighter. That's what it's called.
0: That's awesome. So talking about Fighting Island Boxing, what makes it different from other boxing gyms?
2: My gym. Okay, well, my gym is quite unique, actually, as compared to other gyms. Most all gyms are for profit, and my gym is a nonprofit, always has been. I started it in 1999, and we've always been that we try to take care of the kids first. So myself, I volunteer, and all my coaches actually are young lads that once upon a time used to fight for me, and they've come back. And they volunteer their time, too, which is quite amazing. Kind of speaks volumes to them and to the sport.
0: That's awesome. So shifting to boxing itself, what do you look for when you first meet a young boxer who wants to compete?
2: Actually, it's kind of funny because there is no real set physique or set anything to become a fighter. The hardest thing, really and truly, for a young athlete to come to a boxing gym is just to walk through the front door. So once they get through that front door, then they can see that, you know what, I can do this. Because prior to that, it's all the fear of the unknown. And once they get inside, they see that, you know what, guys aren't getting hurt here. It's not like what it looks like on television, or, you know, and all this nonsense of guys getting knocked out cold and stuff. Like, that does not happen in Olympic-style amateur boxing.
0: Yeah, so what is the biggest mistake? You talk about these new boxers come and walk through the door. What is the biggest mistake they make when they first start training?
2: Well, it's not so much that we let them even allow them to do any mistakes. Because the second they walk in, we break it down right to individual things that they have to do. And so the first thing they start off with is learning how to throw a jab and maybe do some footwork, forward, backward, maybe some lateral movements. And that's all they do for, you know, a week or so until you get that down to a science. Is it boring? Absolutely. So your first little bit, it's boring because you're trying to teach your body to do things that aren't normal. That most people don't do when you're walking down the street. You know what I mean? Like keeping your hands up alone is kind of tough.
0: So how do you balance teaching that technical side that you talk about with the jabs and the footwork of boxing with building confidence and discipline in your fighters?
2: But my friend, it all comes together. That's just what happens. Well, you know, boxing is a sport that every individual athlete that comes in here has their own reasons why they're coming into a sport like this, right? This is not like hockey and soccer and baseball. Everybody in the world plays those sports. There's very few people that work in boxing because we don't play boxing. This is serious stuff. So everyone has their own reasons why they come here. And once they get in and they realize that, you know what, I'm not going to get hurt here. And I'm doing things that other people can't do. And so their confidence goes through the roof right off the get-go. And the other people that are in here, they see that, hey, look at this new kid walking in here. He's working hard. And if they work hard, all the other athletes will gravitate towards them. You know, it's the coolest thing to see because you become this really tight-knit family because there's so few of us in the country, let alone in the area. Right, so once you come in and join this so-called family, you'll see that guys you actually have a competition with, you're best friends with. What happens in the ring happens in the ring, but outside the ring, you're best friends because we've shared our sweat and toil and blood and whatnot inside that ring. It's a really unique and cool thing to see. It's kind of like military stuff, I suppose. You know, like soldiers only relate to other soldiers. Boxers kind of relate to other boxers.
0: Yeah, you talk about, you know, that kind of thing. You talk about that going back to that first week of training where you talk about the jabs and the footwork. What does a typical week of training look like for one of your competitive fighters?
2: Oh, one of my competitive people. Well, they know all their stuff already, right? So they don't have to just practice jabs and stuff. So they're going to come in. They'll start off with skipping to warm up. Then they do shadow boxing. And after that, they'll get inside the ring. They'll do a bunch of drills, and then we spar. And my elite athletes that have tons of fights generally spar every day. And that's not to say that those are real hard sparring sessions. A lot of the sparring sessions are technical sparring sessions and easy stuff. Like, you know, you're not trying to pound on your opponent. And that's it. Because the more time you spend in the ring, the easier it is for you when you're actually having a competition.
0: So outside of those sparring and training sessions, how do you prepare a boxer mentally, not physically, but mentally, for their fights?
2: Well, that's usually one of the toughest things to do because you'll win or lose a fight in your own head 9 times out of 10. So if you believe in yourself, which is something that we have to really work hard with our young athletes to make sure, because most of them, like I said earlier, come in here for their own reason. And a lot of them is because they've been picked on, or they have low self-esteem, or what, you know, millions of other things. So those are the things that we have to work on initially. And all of a sudden, you can see the transformation. It's an amazing thing to witness. But you can see the transformation of kids starting to believe in themselves and their chests puff out. And because everybody gives such positive reinforcements, because it's tough. And these kids are doing it, and they're sweating. like, what are they, like, who goes to a place and, like, you know, it doesn't matter. But anyways, that's what happens, you know, when you see these kids transform, you know, and that's all it takes. Because, like I said, most of the time you can win or lose a fight before the bell even rings.
0: It sounds like Fighting Island Boxing is a tight-knit family, so you have a great relationship with all of your students. What is the hardest part of coaching them through a loss?
2: Through a loss, we just say that it happens to everybody. Like, there's nobody in the world that's ever gone and not lost a fight. And losing is something that you have to be able to accept, because not just in the ring, but in life, right? You're not going to win every goddamn thing. Oops. Sorry about that.
0: No problem.
2: You're not going to win everything you try to accomplish in your life. And so this teaches them at a young age that it's okay if you lose, but let's see what we're going to change in order to make that not happen again, right? So, of course, when they have a competition and they lose, well, did you learn something? Yeah, I learned. Well, it doesn't matter. That's wonderful. Then you won. Because as long as you learn something, you've won. And that's our mantra here.
0: Have you had a specific moment with a fighter like that that you are most proud of, that, you know, that they learned something from a big fight?
2: I wouldn't really point at one specific athlete. There's been multiple. I've been doing this for, like, you know, I've been involved in the sport for like 50 years, right? It's just wow. Crazy. So I've seen them all, right? I've helped train Olympians to, you know, just to your a normal club fighter. So it doesn't matter. Every athlete's different. Every day I'm happy about one of them in one aspect. Do you know what I mean?
0: For sure.
2: Because my one thing is that I always say that if you work hard, like, say, hard work beats talent when talent doesn't work hard. And that is our big, I've got that written on the wall here at the gym. And that's the key right there. So if you work hard, man, you can accomplish anything in life. And I don't give a darn what it is. You want to become a doctor? Yeah, you're going to have to sacrifice and you're going to have to go to school and do this, blah, blah, blah. Same thing in boxing. If you want to go, you're going to have to sacrifice. When your friends are going out partying, you're going to go out for a run. And it's not easy. And that's why there's not very many athletes that, you know, go as far as they could.
0: So you mentioned earlier about being in boxing for over 50 years. How has the boxing scene, both in Windsor, Essex, and around the world, changed since you first started coaching?
2: Well, this area here is a very, very tough area for boxing. It's one of the best areas in our country, always has been. One of the toughest, some of the best fighters in our country come out of Essex County, really and truly. And not to mention Detroit, right? So between Windsor and Detroit, man, we had some amazing fighters over the years. How has it changed? I don't know so much as it changed, other than the politics of the game, right? The gear is designed better, so it's a lot safer. You know, and other than that, it's the same old game. Like, nothing is new in boxing. People say they come up with a new idea how to do this and that. And that. It's the same stuff they're doing since the 1800s. Nothing is different. Boxing is boxing, right? We'll always try and come up with something unique, but it's not really new. So as long as you keep the kids calm and make sure that they're having fun when they're here, this sport will stay on forever.
0: For sure. And going back finally to that tournament that you guys will be having in London, how important are those tournaments and competitions outside Windsor for developing your fighters?
2: Oh, they're 100%. We need them. I mean, that, you know, we have to go on the road quite often because there's so many fighters, only so many fighters in this area. And when you have a competition, it all has to be by age, by weight, you know, by experience. So there's only so many fighters that can actually happen in a small area like Windsor, but or, you know, Amherstburg, which is even twice as small. But, I mean, when we get up to, like, say, this tournament here, all my, like, I'll be taking up 9, 10 kids. They'll all have 5, 6 fights up there, you know.
0: Wow.
2: For sure. They'll have tons of fights because everybody from the entire province is going to be there. So that's a wonderful. And now you get to measure yourself against other athletes, right? And the biggest thing is they make friends. Because I tell you what, the coolest thing is when after they're done the competition, both these kids have just given it their all, they're dead. And what do? The very first thing, they go and give each other a big hug. You know, something that you wouldn't expect when guys are trying to, you know, literally pound the hell out of each other. But afterwards, it's nothing but respect. And then they go over and they shake the other coach's hands and give him a hug. That's the coolest thing to see right there.
0: All right, perfect. You got anything else to say, Joe? You good?
2: Nah, I think that's pretty well it.
0: All right, perfect.
2: Tell all your people to come and tell all your listeners to go join a local boxing club. I'm too far away from you guys. I'm out in Amherstburg, but there's a couple other gyms. You got Windsor Amateur there. You got Border City, and you got Blue Collar. So there's three good gyms right there in Windsor.
0: That's awesome. We do broadcast all of Windsor Essex, so there is a good shot. Many people from Amherstburg are listening right now. So,
2: oh, awesome.
0: If you are in that Amherstburg area, join Fighting Island Boxing Club with Joe LeBlanc, fantastic coach. Thank you very much for this interview. Thank you.
2: Hey, it was great. Thanks a lot, man.
0: Have a good one. And that is officially a wrap on today's show. A huge thank you to everyone who joined us and gave some great insights into the local sports scene here in Windsor Essex. We heard from Joe LeBlanc of Fighting Island Boxing about the work that goes into developing boxers and building the next generation of fighters. We also caught up with Windsor Stars pitcher Kamani Bailey and talked about the team's incredible OBA championship run and their upcoming trip to Nationals. Next week, Thursday, 12 o'clock, we will be back with some more local sports news and interviews. That's all for today. Thank you very much for listening to this episode of Sports Windsor, the only sports show in Windsor and south of London, and the newest show on CJAM. Keep it here on 99.1 FM CJAM.
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0: 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I'm your host, Cam Wells.
1: In this segment of our show, Janet Himmeroder will be telling us a little bit about her advocacy work. So what's the latest with your 22Q advocacy?
2: I think where we're at right now is really kind of getting more information out to either parents or to different people in the medical field. I think a lot of it is very misunderstood, or a lot of the people aren't aware of 22q depletion, and now we're starting to learn more about 22q duplication. So as the new information is coming out, we're doing what we can to share that information with parents and with other medical professionals, but also seeing how we can support each other as parents through this as well.
1: So for those who might not be as familiar, can you tell me a little bit about how 22q duplication or deletion affects a person?
2: For sure. So in more is not about the 22q deletion, so I'll focus on that. But what it is it will, it's basically when everybody has a certain amount of chromosomes, and on the 22nd chromosome, part of it is missing, and that's what they call the deletion portion of that. So right now, about one in every 2,000, about 20, every one person in every 2,100 live births, somebody's going to be diagnosed with 22q.
1: So what are some of the effects?
2: Yeah, so this is where it gets tricky, is that oftentimes the effects aren't known until, you know, they kind of show up, because it can include or it can involve multiple bodily systems, right? So we'll often see people very early diagnosed, sometimes in utero or sometimes right at birth, because the 22q, they are at more risk for cardiovascular things, for heart defects, things like that. And so those are often picked up right away. But it can also affect you know, your calcium levels, so endocrinology. Sometimes that doesn't appear until a little bit later on in life. There's an impact to speech, so sometimes kids aren't diagnosed until, you know, they start to see some changes in that. Oftentimes it's associated with intellectual disabilities. There's an increased risk for mental health issues, so anxiety, schizophrenia, things like that, and often we don't see those things come out until later on. So there's multiple bodily systems that it can impact, and again, sometimes it's right away, and sometimes it's just over time.
1: So, with the host of symptoms, is there ever a risk of misdiagnosis?
2: Absolutely, and I think that that's something that, you know, the 22q clinics that I speak to, it's one of their biggest challenges, is that how do we get ahead of this and get kids diagnosed, or, you know, people diagnosed as early as we possibly can, right? So going back to the example where maybe there's someone notices that their child is struggling with either development, speech, anything like that, it's very easy for someone to say, oh, it's this, right? It, you know, can't be that. Or they're starting to notice maybe some calcium growth, endocrinology kind of issues. They'll focus on that without looking at what that underlying cause is, right? So I think a lot of people are getting diagnosed later on in life, and it's good that they're getting diagnosed, like a diagnosis, but the risk is that there's a bunch of things they could be missing. So for example, my daughter was diagnosed when she was a teenager in 2018. Once we got that, we kind of knew something was going on, and I think a lot of different doctors were just looking at it in different ways, but we finally met a doctor that said, I think this is what she could have. We got her tested, and when we got her tested, to be honest, that part of the panic of that diagnosis was, okay, we know this could cause heart defects. We know this could impact endocrinology, your kidneys, things like that. Now we have to go back and get her screened and just make sure that all of those bodily systems are okay, right? In our case, she was okay. But that's kind of the risk of, you know, the status of the diagnosis being done now.
1: So Having gone through this journey yourself, do you have any advice for parents and families who are just starting out and asking the same questions? How to keep strong and just make sure that you're doing everything possible?
2: Yeah, no, that's a really good question. And I think one of the things that just comes to mind initially is we're all in this together. Reach out, start talking to other parents, right? Because you'll find, you know, as I was reaching out during the journey as well, finding out, oh, my daughter has a genetic thing that's all right. But also really pushing doctors and the medical side of things to say, you know what, is there an underlying genetic issue that it could be? So we're talking about 22q deletions today, but I know there's like 15d. There's a whole bunch of genetic kind of things that could be the answer or the foundation of where they go from now. So just making sure that they're exploring that with their doctor. They're pushing, depending on where they are, if they have a specialized children's hospital, like, can we have access to that? And just not looking at, you know, the other piece of advice I would have is not just looking at the symptoms in silo, writing everything down, right? Because as I had mentioned to you, we noticed, okay, well, the learning was a little bit off, and then we noticed the facial features, and we noticed the speech, right? And all these things added up. And then that can really help them say, okay, based on all of these things, this is where we need to go next.
1: So in your time advocating for 22q patients, has there been any success moment or story that stands out for you you'd like to share?
2: I'm trying to think of one specific story. I think there's lots of, you know, overall general things I can say. So, but one kind of specific story could be we had like a parents event, and there was somebody there whose child had gone through a big journey, and just to see, they were able to share their successes because of the community and because of the medical people around them, right? That they realized that they weren't alone and they were able to do some great things in their life. The other thing I can remember at one of the conferences that we had is there was somebody that was really struggling with an adult child who, with some of the effects of 22q, and one of them is like mental illness, like schizophrenia, and they had come to kind of see this one doctor, her name's Dr. Bassett. She's absolutely amazing, and we were able to connect them and finally get the help that they need, because sometimes what happens is you're navigating the medical system, and it's a long wait of referrals, but if you build a community around those connections that you can make to people are going to be a lot better and a lot faster. And I think that's definitely where we're seeing success and where we want to see that success grow. It's how can we continue to connect, you know, people with knowledge and support and that type of thing as we all kind of move forward in this.
1: Like, thank you for taking the time out to do this, but if you can stay on the line for a sec, that'd be great.
2: Correct.
1: Thanks.
0: This segment of our show, Sean Wiltshire will be sharing his latest insights into the world of disability employment. So, with the recent advancements in AI, how has that impacted the disability job market?
3: Well, I think it has a number of ways, Cam, where it's sort of affecting how we, how we approach employment, because AI is still learning. And I think probably one of the biggest things we have concerns about is the idea that AI can have a bias. So AI is like most things, it's only developed based on the fact of sort of what people give it. It's an accessibility tool because it becomes a productivity tool. It helps many people, but again, we're back to that idea of where is the information coming from to give the basis for the AI answer. It's, you know, the question people talk about, where is AI going to replace people? Is this going to mean less jobs? You know, it's really comes down to the idea of whether or not an employer is going to use AI to remove the barriers then create new ones. So AI can be used to remove barriers for work. People can be more included. They can, you know, it's this idea that you have the capacity, but you might need a tool to make that capacity realized. It's not a case of, you know, you use AI and somebody is going to get the right answer. Sometimes AI is used to ask better questions. It's to give you things you may have missed. But it's also based on the idea that what information are we giving it to give it the idea it could give us an answer. So if we prepare it that inclusivity is based on the idea that everybody's included, that an economic model has to include poverty reduction ideas, if we're giving it this information, but if we only use a capitalist model of AI where profit is the only thing that we're worried about, it's not going to help. It's the understanding that we have about AI is still developing, and like any technology that we've had over the last 100 years, radio, television, the internet, AI is one that we will have to learn as a society. What are the best ways for us to use this to advance the evolution of humanity? For, I mean, it sounds fairly high level, but it's literally the idea that if we don't make sure we're giving it good information, all we're going to get is bad information back.
0: So, you mentioned it can be used to ask better questions. Have you heard any examples of employers saying, what can I do to be more accessible? How do I get rid of the barriers you alluded to?
3: Well, I think we always come back to that age-old question. When people say, what's the barrier for folks with disabilities to get employment? A lot of it has to do with attitudinal, and that attitudinal idea of an employer, well, I don't know how to include somebody who has a disability. You know, this idea that we just have to be sort of all things to all people, and employers are so concerned with keeping their business open that this new idea that this could help them, we've got to also support the employer to say, well, inclusivity builds the ability to build technology. Inclusivity means that you're going to have better answers. So when we say to people, you know, AI is not designed to solve the problem, sometimes it's designed to get you to think, what's the other question? This is what we can also do with employers. We can help them build their AI tools that build inclusivity into their HR plan, build inclusivity into their business plan. If we're not supporting people to understand that inclusivity is needed, and we're not using AI in that model, then we still get back to the idea of what biases do AI have for people with disabilities, for other minorities, and who built the AI to give it that answer.
0: That brings up an interesting point, in so much as an AI can give you one answer at a given time, but you may get something completely else the next time you ask it, and there is no 100% solution for accessibility. What's accessible to one might not necessarily work for another.
3: We're still at that stage with AI where it's what is it going to mean? You know, sort of the thing that I try to think about is 5 years from now, what do I think disability employment will look like because of AI? I think one of the things we're going to see is we'll stop talking about accommodations that are fairly simple. They won't be separated out. They will be available to everybody. So the way that work happens in the business, we'll now, everybody will have access to voice assistance, task or organization, personalized training that looks at the way that you learn through their understanding of AI and how you use it. Plain language communication, which is always a challenge for folks, to use the right words to give everybody the opportunity to understand what you're saying. The goal shouldn't be creating special technology for people with disabilities. The goal should be building workplaces where everybody can access the tools they need to be successful. And employers are really so busy trying to keep their businesses open, trying to address HR needs. What we really have to do is give them the understanding that the answer already exists. It's a more inclusive society that gives you better answers to problems and helps you, really helps you to see the opportunity of everybody having an equal playing field.
0: So, that being the case, if your predictions are correct, then it would seem that going forward using this technology, people would start to have sort of a baseline of accessibility rather than reinventing the wheel. They'd be building that into the models.
3: Yeah, I mean, you know, for decades we've talked about reducing barriers to employment. AI gives us that chance to do it at a scale we've never seen before, because it's not a singular thing for one person. It will be on every computer. It will be in every phone. It will be in every piece of technology. So technology won't create inclusion on its own. People do. But if used properly, AI can become one of the most powerful disability inclusions we've ever had, because it's never been so accessible in the daily run of folks, their daily lives. You know, one of my colleagues that I work with happens to have a vision impairment, and he lives in India. And he uses his phone for everything, and it talks back to him. It gives him that freedom to be fully independent in a very large, you know, city with millions of people, and he can navigate it because he has a voice, he has somebody to help him that is always there in his hand, that learns from how he is using the AI. And that just means that not only will he have that technology, we all have that technology. So if it becomes a daily understanding that plain language or directions or any of those things become available to everybody, then they don't look like a single idea for one person with a disability. Having the directions on the map on your phone just means that everybody can get there. It means that you know how to get there. And it's not just for that person or that one individual in the workplace. Teams is on every computer. Copilot, ChatGPT, they're on every computer and piece of technology that's being developed, so they will be accessible to everybody, and that helps everybody see the value in the idea that if we include everybody, we're all better off.
0: I'd like to thank you for taking the time out to do this, but if you can stay on the line for a sec, that'd be great.
3: Yep.
0: IndieLink will be right back after these commercial messages, so stay tuned.
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0: Welcome back to IndieLink. I'm your host, Cam Wells. Earlier in our show, we heard from 22Q advocate Janet Himmeroder. And Sean Wiltshire gave us an update on his disability employment work.
1: In this segment of our show, Terry McGrath will be telling us a little bit about her push for changes to the healthcare system.
5: So, can you tell me a little bit about some of the healthcare changes you're pushing for?
6: Well, the primary one, of course, is no-fault healthcare compensation. And that is regardless of what the accident and the harm was that done to a patient, the doctor doesn't have to be sued because we will get finances we need when we're harmed through no-fault compensation.
5: And how are you going about pushing for this change?
6: Oh my goodness, you wouldn't believe. I sent you my website. Did you read that?
5: Yes, I looked over some of the information. I was hoping you could share in your own words for our listeners.
6: Well, I mean, it started back years ago, maybe 5 years ago, and I watched the CBC disclosure with Mark Kelly, and that started the ball rolling for me because he demonstrated that people who were medically harmed were not getting any assistance, and in fact, when it was a wife who died because of psychiatric overdose on her medication by the doctor. He overdosed her. And so the husband tried to sue the doctor, and then he was told that if you sue anybody, his family doctor will cut him off. And I was absolutely astonished. So I went on to dig deeper. And I managed to get a very nice gentleman, Paul, what's his last name? I forget his last name. Anyways, he worked at W5, and we pulled together everything that I have done, and he presented it on the W5 program. And what was interesting was at the very end of that video, at the report, They interviewed the woman who was the president of the Canadian Medical Protective Association, and this is the organization that hires these lawyers to fight patients who have been harmed that can last up to 15 years in court if you can afford it. And so it just evolved from that. So we started out after the W5. I had two petitions that my MP read in the House of Commons, which didn't do anything, but it brought it to the fore. And then I put out a writing campaign to every ministry, federal and provincial, and then all kinds of, the Auditor General, the Ombudsman. I even applied to the Standing Committee on Health and Canadian Human Rights Commission, and they just ignored me because there was a doctor on that program, so they didn't want me to open the book there. And it's just been a constant sending emails out, sending notices out, sending proof and information out to whoever will listen. And it hasn't done anything except now. I think we might, having worked with Nancy, who you have interviewed, we seem to be moving forward. Hopefully, I'm going to be talking to my MLA next Friday, and she seems quite interested and concerned, and hopefully she'll put a private member's bill forward in the BC legislature, because I don't know if you noticed the quote, but I found the CMPA, which is the Canadian Medical Protective Association, I found their minutes to the year 2025, and under the medical legal costs, they have spent, and the CMPA has spent $1.9 billion over 10 years in lawyer's fee to fight patients in the courtroom. And can you imagine how far that amount of money would go in assisting patients with harm and therefore disabilities, and probably have lost their job because they can't work anymore and they don't get any compensation? That would have just made such a difference. And from your perspective, as I've spoken to Nancy, you are very involved with the people who have disabilities, and that would have helped those people who have been medically harmed to have a decent life and not to be in poverty, not to be dependent on family, and it just goes on and on. And the whole thing, the way it's set up now, it's very much contrary to our, I've got papers here, our Canadian Charter of Patient Rights, and the WHO Charter of Patient Safety Rights, and we're totally out of compliance with all that. So it's been a worthwhile battle, and I'm getting there in age, but I certainly don't intend stopping.
5: So if you could send any message to leaders about why this matters and why they should take this into account, what would you say?
6: Well, they have done that. They haven't. The way they do that is they don't answer my emails. And so, it's a matter of finding somebody who's going to move with this. And I'm hoping that my MLA will bring it to the BC, because I did a presentation to our BC budget, our BC Commission Committee. And they look at how our money is spent, and they go through, they put a call out to citizens in BC, and I got an email out of the blue, and so I said, yes, I want to, and I presented all this information to them. And then they have to decide whether they're going to use that information and move forward with it. And so I'm thinking that with my MLA in BC here and getting, connected with all of these dots, that they will actually take action and do something.
5: Like to thank you for taking the time out to do this, but if you can stay on the line for a sec, that'd be great.
6: Yes.
7: My friends, the push for change can be a noble thing. But one of the great frustrations people encounter is the idea of facing stalling, feeling that they're trying to climb that wall of sand. Truth is, there are leaders who will make promises, say all the right things, and as soon as the pressure's off, as soon as someone looks the other direction, there is a tendency to conveniently overlook those who need support the most. Now, in the disabilities world, everyone wants equality. Everyone wants change for the better. And on the one hand, it does take time and it does take a group effort. But on the other hand, nothing will get done if leaders just hand you a pat on the head and a fistful of empty promises, so to speak. It's a combined effort between those who can make the change and those who need the change. Sometimes a person with a disability doesn't have 5 to 10 years to wait. Sometimes leadership can forget that there is an urgency. And also, this can be something that affects not only them, but those they love. I think it all comes down to finding common ground, setting realistic goals, realistic timelines, and ensuring people know what to do to provide greater support and implementation, and when to do it. But not only that, making sure there are those keeping an eye on the situation, making sure that promises made are promises acted upon. So many times I've heard folks with disabilities talking about the need for urgent change, the need to get things done now. And while that is a valid concern, it can't just happen overnight. Any meaningful change throughout history has taken not only time and effort, but devoted souls willing to say, I'm going to commit to this. I don't care if it takes small steps to get us there. The important thing is that we do arrive at the destination. In the disabilities world, it takes people's willingness to use their voices, to be not only heard, but to be understood. And it can be a discouraging thing. Truth is, we all want to see our projects and our goals come to fruition. We really do.

0: access in the system. I want there to be greater opportunities. And this does apply, really, no matter where you happen to be. Whether it be the school system, or work system, providing accommodations. Whether it be healthcare changes and reforms. It can be done. History has shown us that strong voices and realistic goals can be achieved in community. And those strong voices are definitely found in the disability community, where disability is the great thread weaving through all facets of life. This has been HandyLink. I'm your host, Cam Wells, reminding you, we're all equal. So get on out there and have yourselves a good one. Something tells me you've earned it, folks. We'll see you next week.
1: Pas dans les ronces.
2: Oui, chef.
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2: Madeleine.
1: On répond oui, chef. Le prénom de ta mère.
2: Oui, chef.
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5: So we've got a special edition of Broken Speaker today. We're actually airing a full live performance from Mothers Against Drum Machines that we recorded for a CJAM session back a couple weeks ago. So we're also just going to have a quick chat with the guys and sort of talk about their workflow and talk about how they felt about the session and just things like that. So Anthony, Craig, great to see you guys. How are you guys doing today?
6: Hello.
7: I'm great. Thanks for having us.
5: All right, no worries, man. Thanks for doing the session. It was a lot of fun. Now, let's start at the very beginning. With the way you guys are set up, how long have you guys been playing together in this configuration, and sort of how did that all start? Like, what were maybe some of the key pieces of gear you started out with?
6: Oh boy. So this was a COVID kind of experiment. I've known Craig for years and years and years. We both came up DJing in Windsor back in sort of the heyday when pre 9/11, when the club scene here locally was, we were honestly really spoiled for the music we got to experience, the DJs that came through. We got to play to a bunch of people. And then, you know, as we both became dads and, you know, life got busier. We kind of did a little bit less of that. I've always been into music production and tinkering with software and hardware and making sounds. And then, yeah, we both started with Novation Circuits, which are these really accessible little groove boxes and making music with those. And then we just thought, why don't we see if we can, try to put together some kind of a live set. Our friend Justin James, he started a festival series, an annual festival called Camp Unknown, out in Leamington, really right around Labor Day weekend, recently on Labor Day weekend. This year's one's coming up soon. But that was sort of our debut playing live. The first time we really performed live, it was kind of a trial by fire doing it at a small local music festival.
5: The most recent configuration, like watching you and Craig, like the interplay, like you hear one thing when you're in the room, because you guys are just communicating, whether it's verbally or just like, you know, by signals or whatever, like, you know, however you want to get it across. But like just watching the interplay, like especially like, you know, like just being able to hear Craig say like, hey, do you got some hi-hats that you can bring in, because like, I don't got, like, you know, that kind of, yeah. Interplay, has that evolved at all?
7: Yeah, I'd say like plenty, like more often than none when we're up there, we're discussing like, yo, you got a hat to bring in, or you got the kick, like who's doing the bass line, because we practice every Friday down in my basement. And actually the way that we're configured down there, using my back to Anthony most of the time, because it's such a small office. So when we're practicing, we're not really communicating, but when we're playing, I find that sometimes, you know, you can get into like a long

0: drawn out process where it seems like things have been kind of happening for a long time, and it's like, all right, time to switch things up. You got a kick. And it's just it's nice to be able to just like look across the table and communicate with them, because it's just beneficial towards our live show. Like when we're playing, like communication is key.
1: I kind of think the first time we started doing it, we performed sort of side by side, so like shoulder to shoulder, and then at one point we just thought, wouldn't it be neat to perform, so when we played in, conventional club venues, perform on the dance floor, face to face with the crowd, kind of able to get in all around us and see what we were doing. And we played smaller rooms like Fog, and again, festival stuff. We played out of town a couple of times too. And it's always been a neat experience for, I think, for people in the room to see us not performing the break in that convention of, we're kind of facing everyone and they're facing us, but we're just facing each other, and it allows us to just that for that communication piece to go so much more smoothly. And truth be told, it also allows us to always count on being able to hear ourselves. Craig's really good at sort of hearing what he's doing and getting a sense of it. I find I've struggled sometimes with just what I'm hearing in my headphones and what I'm making, just getting a sense of what does this actually sound like in the room. And it was funny, even after the session we recorded at the station recently, in that neat sort of like media room with the giant conference table, it's only later on when I was listening to the recording from my mixer that I really got a sense of, oh, this is when we did this, or this is how that happened, and so on. So it's like this funny, and we're definitely one of millions of performers to notice that funny time dilation thing that happens. When you even, when you mention, hey, listen, we're at an hour, we're past an hour, you guys can keep going if you want, but just be aware that, just lay this down. It was just like, oh shoot, all right, I guess that just happened.
2: It is being sort of caught in the mix, but I mean, it's like even as a fan, as a listener as well, it is very much like a journey. So you get lost, like you start, because it's not like you're a traditional DJ set where you're feeling tracks change. It's like it is sort of that hypnotic thing. Recently had a conversation with David Chesley about that, who we've the much discussed set that he did at Machine Spirit, just about he wanted to make it one piece. And he's still tinkering with it and that kind of thing. How much do you guys have pre-prepared? Is it a lot? Like, is it like 30%, or is it more like 80%?
0: Hard to say. We have pre-written patterns that we're supposed to be doing 20 minutes every day of writing. So that aspect of like what I write when he's not there and what he writes when I'm not there, that's pre-written. But when we're playing, we usually don't even have a clue where we're starting. It's like we know we want to start slow and build it up, and that's pretty much it. Even like recalling things that we've played before, it's like we actually have to go back and listen. I'm still trying to find a pattern that I wrote on my TVs, on my Erica synth, that I heard, and we want to make a track out of it, but I'm still trying to find the proper pattern and the right settings that I had at that time to be able to recall that. It's just like a lot of it's just on the whim.
2: It's too much to make. It's too much to save, right? Like I understand what you're saying, where it's like going through a roll of film of or 400 pictures, looking for that one shot, right? Like you're just there's so much content you're creating all the time.
0: Most of our jam sessions or Friday night band practices, we record for that reason, get some content that we can listen back, see what we like, see what we can recall, see what we can make a track out of. I have some notes in my notebook that like I can tell Anthony like pull up this pattern and this pattern and I'll play these patterns, and we're starting to do that better now, but a lot of it's still just improv on the go.
2: Which I love, like that whole element of that is great. Like, the notorious story of Spastic being made over on Droulard Road, where it's like apparently it was a 40-minute jam that just got edited down. Is there a temptation to go in and just lift out some stuff to release some music as tracks?
1: Oh gosh, we've been having this conversation. So people have approached us time and time again.
2: Yeah, sorry about that.
1: That same question, and it's just like
0: the thing is, we have to figure out how to recall these again. It's like, yes, we can pull 7-minute snippets, or we can pull recordings from our sets, but we got to figure out, and then we can release that as a track. Yeah, but then we got to figure out how we played that and play it again live. You know what I mean?
2: 100%. Yeah. Is there a temptation to do it? Maybe not so much for yourselves, but for other DJs to have the opportunity to spin your music.
1: Yeah. I mean, we've been asked by friends. We've been asked by people who called us a set from ours and from us. Sort of, hey, when are you putting this out? I've had people tell me that track sounded great. And it's like, awesome. I'm glad you enjoyed it. But in my mind, it's like conceiving of that conventionally as a track, as opposed to just like this snapshot. One thing that I love, my favorite moments, even when we have our like band practices or when we're playing, is this sometimes any sort of band that's been doing it for a while, do these moments where it just sort of, you get out of your own way, and then you'll both switch things up like we planned it, when it was really just our whatever you want to call it, our brain just sort of felt
0: our internal
1: that was
0: rhythm
1: the right time. Yeah. And it's great. I think using the DJ paradigm, going from you make that, gosh, I wish I could remember who said it. Might have been Todd Terry, one of these like the OG sort of house DJs, who basically said, what you're doing is you're making a third track. So Craig has his elements he's adding, creating, recalling. I have the same. But then when those pieces sort of fuzz together, you end up with an entirely new thing that sometimes it's planned, sometimes it's completely this wonderful, like, happy accident, right?
2: Absolutely, yeah. It very much echoes that, like, the DJ Kick series, where people would create a new track for the end of the mix out of all the other tracks.
1: Yeah.
2: There's another thing I've noticed too, like you were mentioning before, playing on the floor, so you're immersed in the crowd. That echoes a lot of hardcore bands or bands like Lightning Bolt. And even the way you guys talk about it, like being at signal exchanges where it's like Camp Crushing will be like, where's my drummer? Like things like that, where it is very much like playing like in a hardcore band. Like it's just the tools are different, but the general vibe, it's like a cross between a jam band and like a hardcore band, which is a great way to do something. Is that conscious or that just kind of happens?
1: I think I'd love to say that we, in starting this project 5+ years ago now, this September will be, I think, our 6th year. Maybe even more. It could be sort of taking some time off from us, but I'd like to think that we had this sort of like vision going in and this plan as to how it would be. But honestly, like, it's like something else just sort of happened on its own. And we just sort of have been really fortunate to be able to kind of do this thing. And it's, I've said this before, it's been this great catalyst for our friendship. Someone who, being able to make music alongside someone who you respect and someone who has this killer sensibility for a dance floor, it's just been this treat, right? Like and playing face to face, standing on the dance floor, like we're moving with the music too at the same time. And I think that energy just comes through.
2: Yeah.
0: I feel like sometimes my favorite part of the set is like, at the very end, when we kind of look up at each other and we're just like, we slap five and we're like, we just did that.
1: Yeah.
2: It's so true, because it is so spontaneous. And as I said, there's no pressure for me to release anything if it means it's going to take away that spontaneity. That's something I think everybody loves about watching Mothers Against Drum Machines. And you guys have a sound, but it's always fresh.
1: Yeah. Yeah. Thank you. It's we just, we're always listening to artists we love. We're listening, and I've got to big up our local scene and being able to have, get these Machine Spirit like hardware meetups, being able to play shows around. I could name check so many people in this area that are just so incredibly talented, and it's like You feel like you're like alongside someone who's figured out things that you're just starting to kind of get the sense of. So that knowledge sharing and having again, like, you know, like artists who you really respect come back to you and say, that was awesome. That was really good. It makes you feel a certain way.
2: You're so right. Like it's for a city of 200 and something thousand, it's a deep scene. But the nice thing I see too is there's such good connections to London, such good connections to Detroit. Obviously, that's a mecca of its own. But especially the London, like, you know, we've had quite a few artists that are more than happy to drive that long flat stretch to come spend a night with us and play some music down here in Windsor. And I mean, you guys forging those friendships, like CJM benefits from that. And I want to thank you guys for that. It's another aspect that's really, really great.
1: Well, thank you for having us in for the session, man. It was a lot of fun. It's playing. If I think of any kind of a mantra, any kind of a motto for us, it's like making electronic music in unconventional spaces. Love it.
2: Well, we're going to do some more. I'm going to be releasing that one shortly, along with this episode of Broken Speaker. I want to thank you guys, one, for doing that, and two, just for being like really bright lights in the scene. And
0: Thanks, we appreciate you having us. It
2: all
0: was a
2: right,
0: good time.
2: guys, awesome. Well, so following this, we're going to hear the C Jam session from Mothers Against Drum Machine in full here on Broken Speaker on 99.1 FM C Jam.

0: 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I play guitar in Brain Rust.
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means that you are in charge of music selection and curating and deciding what to play, when to play it, how long to play, and then, you know, what to play after that, and what to play 10 minutes on. 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
1: Understand my vibe that I truly like you. 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

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Yes.

As we close out this episode of Broken Speaker, we've been listening to Mothers Against Drum Machines, and that was a live set recorded in the CJAM library just about a week and a half ago. Thanks so much to Craig and Anthony for coming down and gracing us with some music and a quick little interview there. You can hear the whole set along with the video that we shot along with that at CJAM's YouTube channel. That'll be posted shortly, probably this evening after the episode. And we'll also see everyone at Drop Dead Real Life this Saturday. This has been your host, Garth. Everybody have a great

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2: And then I noticed this old guy, face like an old shoe, and he walked across the room. And there in the corner, I hadn't seen it before, was this jukebox. And he put in a coin. And he pressed three buttons.

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0: and to the world at cgm.ca. 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
2: 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The show is Radio City Zen. My name is Pascal. I'll be with you here till 4 o'clock. I try to play new music exclusively from as many different parts of the world as I can. And it tends to skew experimental, jazz, that kind of thing. So this week we started out with Tom Teasley and Dave Balot, who have a new release out called Inner Play. And they're from Virginia in the USA. And we heard two tracks, Fingers and Reflection. Nice guitar work there. Next up from South Africa, we heard Nduzo Makthathi from his new release, The Myth We Choose. We heard two tracks, Ongapeheya and What People Say. And then from Italy, pianist Ludovico Einaudi has a new release out called Live at Albert Hall, and I played some of this last week as well. It's very nice piano music, and we heard a track called Pathos. And just before the break there, we heard Jared Mattson and Ruben Nielsen, who have a new release out called Fear. They're from San Diego, California. And we heard a track called Razor Blade. Another nice guitar release, kind of jazzy. We're going to hear one more track from that called Testarossa next up. And then from London, we'll hear some more piano music. Alina Bekshivzinska. That's a hard one. I can't actually tell if this is piano or harp. So maybe you can listen with me and find out. So we're going to hear two tracks from her live album, Whispers of Rain, Across the Sea, and Warm Days, Cold Nights. And then we'll go to Louisiana, where another pianist, John Batiste, has a new album out called Black Mozart. And we're going to hear two tracks, Molto in Cayo Huesco and Facile. And probably by then I will come back in another break for you and tell you what's up next. We do have some Canadian releases coming up as well after this. So please enjoy some more Jared Mattson and Ruben Nielsen on CGM.

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6: And you're back with CJM. We had some very nice Mozart's piano there from Louisiana pianist Jean-Baptiste. Two tracks from his Black Mozart release that's new into the station. We heard Molto in Caio Huesco and Facile. And before that, from London, England, Alina Bashenchinska has a new release out, a live album called Whispers of Rain. And that was indeed a harp, either a harp or electronics, and perhaps both. Have to check into that more. Two very nice pieces. Across the Sea and Warm Days, Cold Nights. And we started off with Jared Matheson and Ruben Nielsen from San Diego. From their new release, Fear, we heard Testarossa. And we have one final set for you that'll take us to the top of the hour. First, we'll go to Montreal with Snorri Holgrimsson, who has new release out, Nowhere Sessions. Two tracks we'll hear, I Am Weary, Don't Let Me Be, and Sanloa. And then from Toronto, we'll hear the group Bamer. They have a new release out called Beneath the Trees. And we'll hear two tracks, Flee, which means flight, and Crick, which means crick. And then we'll finish the show off with Nova Scotia saxophonist Nicola Miller. Her band is called Nicola Miller's Living Things, which when I first saw it, I got confused with Nicole Miller, the flautist from Chicago, who I saw, maybe about 10 years ago at the Guelph Jazz Festival. That was an amazing concert. But this is not her. This is Nicola Miller and her group Living Things. And they have a new release out called Spit. And we're going to hear two tracks, Telecommunications 2 and Telecommunications 3. And while this is jazz, it's fairly experimental. So hopefully you kind of groove to that. So let's get to some music and stay tuned at the top of the hour for Democracy Now! Which so is interesting these days and crucial listening. I also want to plug the Dropped on Droolard coming up this Saturday. There will be music and booths and all kinds of fun happening starting around 10 a.m. on Droolard Road in Ford City. And that will go till somewhere around 11 p.m. So if you have some free time and want to check out live music, DJs, food, fun. Check out Dropped on Droolers. I think most of it is absolutely free, so should be a good time. So here's our final set of music. Montreal's Snorri Hallgrimsson from his new release, Nowhere Sessions. This is I Am Weary, Don't Let Me Be on CJM.

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1: On Thursday, August 13th, the Borderland Ensemble at Memorial Park, Bonnie Trash at Smalls, Weekend Nachos at the Sanctuary, Satoshi Tomy at TV Lounge, Johnny Manchild and the Poor Bastards at Logger House. 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

dropped on Droulard is back. The Ford City Business Improvement Association is thrilled to unveil the most anticipated event of the year, Dropped on Droulard, happening on Saturday, August 15th from 11 a.m. until 10 p.m., rain or shine. This festival is packed with events and attractions such as live music, live artist renderings, a car show, interactive art, skateboarding, DJs, street performers, and plenty of local vendors for attendees to enjoy. 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

0: From London and New York, this is Democracy Now!
1: In short, we will win this race by becoming an AI-first warfighting force across all domains, from the back offices of the Pentagon to the tactical edge on the front lines.
0: As the U.S. rapidly expands its use of artificial intelligence, we'll look at how AI is changing the way wars are fought. We'll speak with Heidi Klum, who co-authored the new report, Anatomy of an AI Kill Chain. We'll also speak to Timnit Gebru, who co-founded the group Black in AI. She was fired from Google in 2020 for warning about biases built into AI models. But first, we look at the growing controversy over President Trump's secret plane switch in Turkey. Did the move put the lives of the White House press corps in danger?
2: Why was President on the midterm?
3: For you to fly on Air Force One, but not too dangerous for the press.
4: The plane that I flew on was at greater risk. I think it was
3: say that.
0: Two, we'll speak to the Washington Post reporter who broke the story. All that and more coming up. Welcome to Democracy Now!, democracynow.org, The War and Peace Report. I'm Amy Goodman, broadcasting today from London. In Yemen, fighters with the Houthi movement have escalated their offensive against government forces with fierce clashes in the province of Taiz. The fighting's left dozens of Yemeni government troops dead in recent weeks. That's reportedly prompted Saudi Arabia to consider support for a Yemeni government counteroffensive to retake the Houthi-held Red Sea coast. The renewed fighting in Yemen comes as an unclassified Pentagon assessment of civilian casualties found the U.S. killed 153 civilians in Yemen last year while wounding another 243. Meanwhile, military families are demanding congressional action over a growing mental health crisis aboard the USS Abraham Lincoln. After at least six incidents in which sailors attempted to jump overboard amidst an extended deployment, the Lincoln has been at sea for over 208 consecutive days, a modern-day naval record, while supporting U.S. and Israeli attacks on Iran. Families say sailors have been forced to endure excruciatingly long shifts and shortages of food and basic supplies like toothpaste and soap. Meanwhile, former U.S. officials say the CIA had low confidence in an Israeli claim that Iran was plotting to assassinate President Trump last month as he returned to the U.S. from the NATO summit in Turkey. Despite that finding, the Secret Service executed a covert deception operation that saw Trump smuggled off of Air Force One and onto a smaller military aircraft aboard a catering truck. The press corps was left on what the Secret Service thought was the targeted plane. After headlines, we'll speak with Dan Lamoff, the Washington Post journalist who broke the story. Firefighters in Lebanon are accusing the Israeli military of starting wildfires in the south of Lebanon. The Israeli military dropped flares in a wooded area Tuesday, and when firefighters came to extinguish the flames, a drone struck nearby, forcing them to withdraw. According to video and testimony from emergency services in Lebanon,

0: The Israeli military's caused fires in olive groves and on agricultural land since the ceasefire between Israel and Hezbollah back in June. In northern Gaza, an Israeli airstrike killed one person and wounded five others. Gaza's civil defense said the strike targeted a tuk-tuk transport vehicle. Meanwhile, MSF, Doctors Without Borders, is claiming Israel is blocking crucial supplies from entering Gaza. These supplies keep hospital generators, ambulances, water pumps, and water trucks running. MSF's head of mission in Palestine said, quote, "What we're witnessing in Gaza is not a series of isolated shortages. It's a policy of attrition by design. For more than 2 years, we've observed Israel's policies restricting the entry of supplies. These policies do not merely delay aid, they dismantle the very systems people rely on to survive," unquote. Meanwhile, in the occupied West Bank, dozens of settlers besieged three Palestinian families in Kusra, cutting off water, power, and essential supplies for a fourth day. A top humanitarian official at the United Nations Security Council Tuesday said conditions in the occupied West Bank have reached a breaking point. This is a Palestinian whose house has been besieged by settlers.
1: "The settlers established an outpost close to the house, around 6 meters away. Since that day, we've been subjected to daily attacks by the settlers, night and day, and harassment on the road. They tried to cut off water and electricity networks many times. We fix it, and they cut it off again 2 days later and attack the workers who come do the maintenance."
0: Colombia has authorized joint military operations with the United States against armed Colombian groups following the inauguration of the far-right Trump ally, President Abelardo de la Espriella. On Wednesday, U.S. Defense Secretary Pete Hegseth welcomed Colombia to the U.S. Counter-Narcotics Coalition, known as the America's Counter-Cartel Coalition, or A3C. Hegseth warned the International Criminal Court could investigate U.S. attacks on alleged drug smuggling boats in the Caribbean, which human rights groups have condemned as extrajudicial killings and murder, and called on partners to reject the ICC.
2: "That's why I strongly encourage every ACCC member to leave the ICC and reject their attempts to rob your governments and your courts of your sovereignty. I know as a soldier, I swore an oath to the Constitution, not some fake and illegitimate international court."
0: Meanwhile, the New York Times reports fishermen with Ecuador say they're being attacked by English-speaking assailants using drones. According to the UN, one fishing boat has been lost at sea since January, with eight people still missing and presumed dead. The survivors say the assailants wore matching uniforms with American flag patches. Some of the other fishermen say they've been dragged out of their boats, questioned, and handed over to El Salvador Navy before being released. The U.S. Coast Guard and the Pentagon have denied any involvement. To see Democracy Now!'s coverage of this story, go to democracynow.org. The Trump administration's terminating federal funding for the Arctic Report Card, the flagship report on how the climate crisis is transforming Earth's northern latitudes. NOAA, the National Oceanic and Atmospheric Administration, had issued the report annually for the past 20 years, documenting how human activity is causing the Arctic to warm faster than any other region. In response, former NOAA Administrator Rick Spinard blasted the Trump administration for, quote unquote, imposing ignorance on the system. Dartmouth College professor and polar researcher Melody Brown Birkins told the Washington Post, quote, "It's like not allowing your primary care doctor to know how you're doing. Taking away the checkup doesn't stop the changes from happening," she said. Supreme Court Justice Samuel Alito gained up to $2.9 million from his fossil fuel interests between 2005 and 2024. That's according to a review of financial disclosures from the nonprofit advocacy group Court Accountability. This comes as the Supreme Court's about to hear a case with two oil companies, Suncor Energy and Exxon. These companies want the court to rule that federal law prevents state governments from suing them over climate damage caused by their products. Activists are calling Justice Alito to recuse himself, citing his extensive investments in energy companies. They're also demanding an investigation by the Senate Judiciary Committee. President Trump announced Wednesday White House Press Secretary Karoline Leavitt will leave her post at the end of the month. Leavitt was just 25 years old when Trump named her press secretary in November 2024, making her the youngest press secretary in U.S. history. Trump said she's leaving the role to spend more time with her family after giving birth to her second child. The Intercept and the Freedom of the Press Foundation filed a lawsuit Wednesday against President Trump and his staff, seeking to halt plans by Trump's media company to monetize the president's social media posts. Under the scheme, Trump's Truth Social platform would charge up to $100,000 per month for early access to the president's posts, which frequently drives stock market volatility. In announcing the lawsuit, Ben Usig, editor-in-chief of The Intercept, said, quote, Trump is trying to enrich himself by privatizing government information that he has no right to sell. We won't let it stand, he said. This comes as the Trump Media and Technology Corporation, which owns Truth Social, announced a $238 million loss during the second quarter of this year. Meanwhile, The New York Times reports the number of monthly visitors to Truth Social was down about 36% from a year ago. Federal agents arrested the Southern Poverty Law Center's former chief financial officer, Heidi Beirich, on Wednesday. Federal prosecutors charged her with conspiracy to commit wire fraud, conspiracy to submit false statements to a federally insured bank, and conspiracy to commit concealment money laundering. Back in April, the Justice Department had charged the SPLC over its now-defunct program in which it paid informants to infiltrate white supremacist groups in order to monitor their activities. Beirich's lawyer said in a statement, quote, a free and fair society does not use the justice system to silence its political opponents. Heidi Beirich has dedicated her life to fighting hate groups and extremist movements like the KKK, neo-Nazis, and other white supremacists. Her decades-long record of success dismantling hate groups and the resulting threats to her life speak volumes. For this, she has been indicted, her lawyer said. In North Carolina, the daughter of a pastor who was jailed by ICE, Immigration and Customs Enforcement, says her father suffered stroke-like symptoms that left him partially paralyzed just weeks after his arrest. Gabri Johnson says she's only been briefly able to speak with her 55-year-old father, Gabriel Johnson, since he was taken to a Texas hospital July 30th. In a now-viral video, she said she's worried her father's condition continues to worsen due to medical neglect.
3: This is not love. This is not care. This is not America. It's torture. And they're trying to not only take people out of their homes and break up families, they're trying to kill them on the way there. Please, if anybody is within the state of Texas or works in immigration law and reform, I will do anything. Just please help bring my father back home to Cary, North Carolina.
0: In more immigration news, an ICE agent filmed pushing an elderly activist to the ground near Chicago last year has pleaded guilty to a single misdemeanor battery charge. Adam Sirocco was sentenced Wednesday to 12 months of court supervision for the assault. In December, he'd recently completed a shift and was off duty when he assaulted 68-year-old attorney Robert Held in a gas station parking lot. Held had been recording video of Sirocco filling his gas tank. Meanwhile, a widely circulated video shows an ICE agent in Falls Church, Virginia, pointing a gun at a driver who yelled at officers as they detained people on a sidewalk nearby. Video filmed by the driver shows masked ICE agents repeatedly accusing her of trying to run them over with her car and threatened to arrest her. When she contradicted their claims and said dash camera video would vindicate her, the agents walked away. And those are some of the headlines. This is Democracy Now!, democracynow.org, The War and Peace Report. I'm Amy Goodman in London with Nermeen Sheikh in New York. Hi, Nermeen.
4: Hi, Amy, and welcome to our listeners and viewers around the country and the world. We begin today's show looking at how an alleged Iranian threat to assassinate President Trump led to a secret operation last month that possibly endangered the lives of journalists and White House staffers. The Washington Post reported on Monday that President Trump secretly switched planes before departing a NATO summit in Turkey. Ahead of his departure from Ankara on July 8th, President Trump announced on Truth Social that he would not be flying on the newly refurbished Boeing 747-8 jet gifted by Qatar, but instead on the older Air Force One for old time's sake, he said. That announcement led to revelations that the Qatari plane lacks some of the safety features of the legacy Air Force One, leaks that angered the White House and led to subpoenas of New York Times reporters.
0: But the Post revealed Monday the president actually departed on a third plane. President Trump was seen boarding the old Air Force One, but then secretly left through another door and was shuttled in an airport catering truck along with several aides to a third plane. The press was asked to lower their shades before the operation, presumably, so they would not see the president's exit. Senior officials who were left on the plane, along with the staff and reporters, included Secretary of State Marco Rubio, Treasury Secretary Scott Bessent. The White House never revealed the secret operation. On Tuesday, President Trump was asked by reporters about the plane switch and the risk posed to the reporters on the decoy flight.
5: It's only up to Secret Service. I just follow what they'd like to do. So I go by Secret Service and the military.
6: Why was President on the midterm?
7: For you to fly on Air Force One, but not too dangerous for the press.
5: The plane that I flew on was at greater risk.
6: I think it was. Say that, Mr. President.
5: That would be the plane. I think that we that they would be more likely to go for.
4: White House Correspondents Association President Jackie Heinrich of Fox News met privately with senior White House officials Tuesday to convey concerns from the press corps. In an internal memo to members afterwards, she said, quote, I asked the White House to work with us on a protocol that recognizes the Secret Service's responsibility to respond to genuine threats while protecting press safety, preserving independent coverage of the president, and providing a mechanism to correct the record after the fact when necessary.
0: For more, we're joined by the reporter who broke the story, national security writer for The Washington Post, Dan LaMoth. But his latest piece is headlined, CIA had low confidence in Iranian threat before Trump switched planes in Turkey. In it, LaMoth reports the intelligence about the assassination threat against President Trump had come to the CIA from the Israeli government, but was not seen by the CIA as highly credible. Dan, before you talk about the president believing he was threatened and moving to a third plane, first the Qatar jet, then the old Air Force One, and then this military jet, before you talk about him leaving it and presumably leaving the press in the endangered plane, you now have this news story that the U.S. CIA didn't even think Israeli intelligence, because that was the source of the information about the assassination threat to Trump, was viable.
8: That's right. We reported last night, my colleagues, Warren Strobel, John Hudson, and I combined on a story that kind of laid out how they came to the decision to make these extraordinary moves in July. The Israelis passed a tip, a concern that the plane and potentially the president was under threat. The CIA had low confidence in it. And I think that kind of leaves the Secret Service in a tough spot of assessing what do you do in this zero fail mission to keep the president safe, but at the same time, manage the additional pieces. They went with the more extreme option of removing the president and then keeping it secret after.
4: So, Dan LaMoth, if you could put this in also historical context, in other words, in the past, the Secret Service has used decoy motorcades and planes for presidents. Why is this incident different? Were on previous occasions, were the press corps and other senior officials also taken off the plane?
8: The most direct example we've seen is probably President Clinton landing in Pakistan in 2000. The Post had another piece earlier this week from Scott Nover, where it was acknowledged and reported that at least the chief of the White House Correspondents Association at the time had been brought in quietly. They kind of laid out what they needed to do or what they thought they needed to do. And in that case, the president followed in Air Force One on a second plane. I think the most significant difference here is that in that case, moments after landing, President Clinton popped out of the other plane and it became very apparent what had happened. Within minutes, it becomes clear. Everybody knows there's a decoy. It was reported at the time, basically what happened and why. And in this case, it was handled very differently. I mean, a month worth of secrecy, presumably that would have continued had it not been for some news reporting.
0: Hearing if you have thoughts on, here the White House subpoenaed New York Times reporters. They were the ones who exposed the lack of whatever defense, enough defense on the Qatari plane that was gifted to Trump. So all the attention in these last weeks has been on that. They were ultimately forced to drop those subpoenas. But maybe the White House was most concerned that it was this that would come out, that he left the jet, left the reporters on the jet, and moved on to a third plane. And yes, Marco Rubio was apparently on that plane, as was Scott Bessent. He was with his personal aides, like Walt Nauta, who was indicted along with him a few years ago, though those indictments were dropped. Your thoughts?
8: Yeah, when this tip came to me, I was struck by the extraordinary nature of it. Initially, kind of looked at it as like, this seems kind of surreal. And if we're going to report this out, we better be damn sure before we publish. So it took time to run this down. Multiple conversations, multiple source interviews. And I thought really helpful here, that initial story, we got our visual forensics team involved. We got our investigations team involved. We combed through airport tracker data. I thought one of the remarkable things in that initial story, and something that made it hard to deny, was you had video in the airport that basically followed a lot of this right through. If you're looking at that catering truck as just another random day, it didn't stick out. But when you look through it through the lens of the other reporting, it looked pretty extraordinary.
4: And Dan, finally, on another topic, you've been reporting on impacts of the Iran conflict on munitions, military personnel, and on U.S. facilities in the region. Could you talk about some of that reporting and what you found?
8: Yeah, really, this has been an enduring concern throughout this conflict that really grows by the day as the conflict kind of meanders on. The United States has a large number of munitions broadly. The problem here is they do not have enough of very specific and very important munitions. So over time, things like Tomahawk missiles, Patriot interceptor missiles, things that have really played a key role in this particular conflict and have also been important in the Ukraine conflict and would be important in any kind of conflict with China or some other adversary, are dwindling. They cannot be built quickly, and this was a known thing going back not only through the Trump administration, but into the Biden administration as well. Some steps were taken to fix this. However, they haven't been able to really resolve that issue, and really they've just tried to downplay it.
0: Dan Lamothe, we want to thank you for being with us. National security writer at The Washington Post will link to your exclusive that exposed the secret flight is headlined Contradicting Public Statements, Trump Took Secret Flight from Turkey Amidst Iranian Threat. His latest piece with other Washington Post reporters, CIA had low confidence in Iranian threat before Trump switched planes in Turkey. Coming up, as the U.S. rapidly expands its use of artificial intelligence, we'll look at how AI is changing the way wars are fought. We'll speak to Heidi Klof. She co-authored the new report, Anatomy of an AI Kill Chain. And then we'll talk about race and AI. Stay with us.

0: Eclipse by Francois Gout. Yes, I am here in London, and that's exactly what Londoners and people in so many countries in Europe experienced yesterday, a solar eclipse. This is Democracy Now!, democracynow.org, The War and Peace Report. I'm Amy Goodman in London with Nermeen Sheikh in New York.
1: We turn now to how artificial intelligence is transforming warfare, from targeting software to autonomous drones. Earlier this year, Defense Secretary Pete Hegseth spoke at Elon Musk's company, SpaceX.
2: In short, we will win this race by becoming an AI-first warfighting force across all domains, from the back offices of the Pentagon to the tactical edge on the front lines.
1: And this is CENTCOM Commander Admiral Brad Cooper talking about the U.S. military's use of AI.
3: Our warfighters are leveraging a variety of advanced AI tools. These systems help us sift through vast amounts of data in seconds so our leaders can cut through the noise and make smarter decisions faster than the enemy can react. Humans will always make final decisions on what to shoot and what not to shoot and when to shoot, but advanced AI tools can turn processes that used to take hours and sometimes even days into seconds.
0: We're joined now by Heidi Clough, the chief AI scientist at the AI Now Institute. It's just released a joint report with Air Wars titled Anatomy of an AI Kill Chain. Heidi, thanks so much for being with us. We want you to explain this report, but also to warn you to a global lay audience when you use terms like generative AI and artificial general intelligence, if you would explain your terms. But tell us about this anatomy of an AI kill chain.
4: Yes, we actually wanted to break down and demystify a lot of these terms that we're now seeing being used, like you mentioned, generative AI, large language models, and also more generally, the use of AI generally in warfare and what that means. And I think it's important to remember, and what we're trying to convey in this report really, is that AI has been used in the military and defense since the 1960s. And when we're talking about a new AI arms race, it means the inclusion of something like ChatGPT, which is a type of AI that's known as a large language model, into now the decision-making processes for targeting, right? And the thing is that we want to break down is that it's not just one AI killer robot, which is often kind of the concept that people have of AI. What it is a series of different types of AI algorithms that are chained together, each with their own pitfalls, each with their own flaws, each have very low reliability and accuracy. And these systems build off of each other and feed into one another, to unfortunately end up in resulting in civilian casualties, as was often seen with their use. So we break down each step of the kill chain, how each AI algorithm leads to faulty decisions and ultimately can lead to decision-making in targeting civilian casualties because of how faulty these algorithms are. We don't just focus on the new types of AI that we are seeing advertised, you know, as discussed, things like ChatGPT, large language model. We also talk about older types of AI that are continued to be used and continue to be relied on, like vision systems.
1: And if you could explain, Heidi, the difference between decision support systems and autonomous weapons systems. And on the question of large language models, you've warned that there have been operations from Russia and China that put out propaganda to try to skew the outputs of large language models. What does that mean?
4: So really the difference between a decision support system and autonomous weapon systems is that there's a human in the loop when you're selecting a target, essentially to strike. An autonomous weapon system means that this is done automatically without a human in the loop. And I consider this kind of, you know, separation between them to be pretty superficial in practice, because ultimately, if you have a human who is just rubber stamping the AI decisions, right? And we know that they do this due to kind of something called automation bias in our field, which is that we know that humans are prone to just accepting recommendations of AI algorithms without corroborating that evidence. To to me, in practice, that means that you have a human who, under the time pressures of war and conflict, is just approving decisions by an AI. And so typically this separation is often made to say, no, the AI is safe. It's fine, even if it makes mistakes, because you have a human correcting that. But in practice, we see a very, very different photo or a different picture, really, of how that occurs.
1: If you could explain, Heidi, the way in which AI systems were used both by Israel in Gaza as well as in the U.S.-Israeli war on Iran, and in particular the attack on the school in Minab in the first days of the war.
4: Yeah, I mean, we've known that large language models have been used since really the IDF started using them in Gaza. A good example of that is an AP investigation, which demonstrated that they were using it to translate intercepted communications, right? And they were taking essentially Arabic and determining whether or not specific people should be put on a target list. And we found essentially that because, again, large language models are highly inaccurate and unreliable, that they mistranslate Arabic. In this case, they took something like a payment and thought it referred to a payload and added people to a targeting list. In this specific example, we know that this was caught. But again, under the time pressure, there's going to be oftentimes situations where human operators aren't going to double check that, especially that oftentimes it's very difficult to understand why a specific AI made the decision that it did. And now we know that it's been confirmed by the U.S. Department of War that they are using Claude through Palantir's Maven to similarly make targeting decisions. And we have now, unfortunately, the Minab school tragedy, which resulted in 160, civilian casualties. And it's becoming then unclear whether or not AI is used. That we know that Claude is being used to sort of make these targeting recommendations. But ultimately, it hasn't really been clear. Was it the AI? Was it not? Was it deliberate? Was it not? And how do we really trace that when we can't really verify or validate whether something was an AI recommendation or not? Furthermore, we have a very difficult time with large language models because of their scale and nature of operation to be able to understand why an AI made the decision that it did. Was it due to faulty data? Was it directed to do so? Was it due to hallucinations? Which, if anyone has used ChatGPT, knows that these, chatbots often kind of fabricate information. And I think that's where we are with that current situation. It's still unclear to us what was the cause of that. And I would say, actually, that's kind of the purpose of AI systems themselves. They are often used to launder accountability.
0: Heidi Klaff, Anthropic earlier this year announced it'd be ditching its core safety promise. You previously worked at companies like OpenAI, where you tried to help them create their first safety frameworks to understand how to evaluate their AI systems. And now OpenAI's head of ethics left after less than a year after joining. That was Chloe Bacalar, one of several high-profile exits at OpenAI in recent weeks as concerns mounted. If you can talk about what these ethics frameworks are and why people are leaving one after another, and why it's only the company that determines this, not government regulators, how AI is used.
4: Well, I can't necessarily speak on why those specific individuals left, but I can speak from my own experience as a safety engineer, because prior to joining OpenAI, I actually worked in nuclear defense and aviation, ensuring that the systems implemented in those, what we call safety critical situations don't cause any harm. And ultimately, what these companies are they're reinventing safety. They're co-opting a lot of the terms that we've used traditionally in safety and security engineering to really make this about kind of different types of safety. Instead of being concerned, are our systems reliable? Are they accurate? Do they perform as intended? Are they fit for purpose so that no human is harmed and sort of due to the decisions that they or recommendations that they make? We instead have these like safety and ethics frameworks about, whether or not these systems are autonomous, whether they have intention, whether they're conscious, right? And that's a very, very different question. And often they can give the illusion that they are and sort of, personify personifying a lot of the language, you know, or the actions of these models themselves. I mean, we've seen recently, you know, the cybersecurity capabilities being conveyed as kind of like, oh, this is autonomous. This is something we have been expected from these things. They're doing this on their own will. When these companies actually deployed them in a very insecure environment, they intentionally were having these models, you know, go on to sort of carry out cyber attacks as part of sort of testing or benchmarking. And so this is the reason that I take great issue with that, is that they actually, again, try to assign accountability to the AI rather than themselves. Really, I view that AI only does what we tell it to do, is only capable of what we build it to do. And these AI companies are, again, moving away from accountability by trying to assign sort of autonomy or personify these AI themselves in doing that. And I think, you know, when you're then deploying these kind of models in warfare, it's very, very easy to then sort of say, well, it wasn't us who made the decision, it was AI. And that's why I take great issue with the way they're now talking about safety and security engineering.
1: And indeed, as you say, I mean, now it's very routine to hear about AI agents, so to speak, going rogue. And yesterday there was a report that Taiwan was hit by an especially abnormal AI-assisted cyber attack suspected to be from China. And reportedly, this kind of end-to-end autonomous attack on a government target has never been seen before. And the most remarkable fact about the target, as the Financial Times wrote, is that the AI continuously ranked and reprioritized possible attack plans based on available evidence. So if you could talk about whether you think in all of these cases, or the ones that we know about at least, it is the makers of this AI who are responsible and not the agents that are going rogue, and what it would mean if these agents, artificial intelligence agents, move beyond cyber attacks and into actually theaters of war.
4: Well, the thing is, we are seeing them being deployed in warfare already. And the thing about AI is that it is a very powerful technology. They are very capable things, but they're only as capable as we make them. And they only really do the things that we make them do. And oftentimes, we might not be precise in the way that we specify their tasks, right? Like the cybersecurity tasks, they were assigned to go and carry out cybersecurity attacks. You know, they were not doing this on their own will. They were built that way. They were trained that way. And I think that's very important to keep in mind. And in warfare, it's the same situation. They are being basically given a lot of data to understand how to target. They are being given profiles, often faulty ones, to determine who's an adversarial and who isn't. And ultimately, the thing is, these are based on really loose parameters, right? These are not, the way that we build them isn't always accurate, isn't always reliable. And we know that AI really doesn't really understand anything beyond what it's trained on. So as soon as it sees a situation, especially in warfare, that it does not recognize, we know this is the exact situation that the AI will fail, make a recommendation that's not true, or fabricate outputs, right? And so I think it's really important to keep in mind, yes, they are capable. Yes, they can do things like cybersecurity attacks. And they do speed up operations. So they definitely do. That's kind of, you know, one of their core features. But then if you have something that speeds up operations, but their kind of baseline accuracy and reliability is 30 to 60%, that's not really different from indiscriminate targeting, right? It doesn't also mean this is some sort of, you know, killer robot that has its own intention. Anything has been built by design. And if we're reckless in the way that we build them, that doesn't mean it's the AI is at fault. The accountability should always be with the system designers and the people choosing to deploy them, despite knowing that they have these really poor reliability and accuracy rates, especially in new situations, which is actually more likely to happen in warfare than it is with sort of cybersecurity attacks.
0: Heidi Klauff, we want to thank you for being with us, Chief AI Scientist at the AI Now Institute. We will link to your report that you released jointly with Air Wars titled Anatomy of an AI Kill Chain. Coming up, Timnit Gebru, the founder of the Distributed Artificial Intelligence Research, fired from Google in 2020 for warning about biases built into AI models. Stay with us.

0: Matter by the Corner Laughers. This is Democracy Now!, democracynow.org. I'm Amy Goodman in London with Nermeen Sheikh in New York.
1: We're continuing to look at how artificial intelligence is rapidly changing the world. We're joined now by a leader in the field of AI ethics, Timnit Gebru. She is the founder and executive director of the Distributed Artificial Intelligence Research Institute, or DARE. Prior to that, she served as co-lead of the ethical AI research team at Google. She was fired in 2020 for writing a paper warning about the dangers of large language models and raising issues of discrimination in the workplace. Timnit also co-founded Black in AI, a nonprofit that works to increase the presence, inclusion, visibility, and health of Black people in the field of AI. Her forthcoming book is titled Deep Unlearning: The Rise of AI and the Radicalization of a Tech Idealist. She joins us now from Boston, Massachusetts. Timnit, could you begin by explaining what AI means to you? You've said you think of AI as a discipline with a number of subspecialties. Explain.
2: Yes, and I'm glad that Heidi did some groundwork for us here in the earlier segment. Yes, for me, AI is a discipline with a collection of specialties that are all lumped into this term AI, and they can be very different. So Heidi mentioned things like large language models, but also computer vision systems that have been around since the Vietnam War. And all of these things are bundled into the term AI. And in fact, the things that are considered AI are not always considered AI. So, for example, the title of my forthcoming book is Deep Unlearning, and this is a play on the term deep learning, which is a technique which is currently basically synonymous with AI. But back in the day, deep learning was not considered AI, so much so that the researchers in that specialty were having their academic papers rejected by the prestigious AI conferences. And so actually deep learning was sort of a rebranding from another term, artificial neural networks, to avoid that stigma. So not only do we have this marketing term that is a hodgepodge of disparate techniques or tools, and in fact, it's not even, sometimes it's techniques, sometimes it's tools, sometimes it's products. But also, not all of these things are always called AI, right? When one of these subspecialties sort of is really hyped up or has some sort of better performance on a specific benchmark, it gets elevated to AI, and then it gets sort of downgraded not to AI. And there are other such examples, like expert systems of the 80s. That was what was synonymous with AI in the 80s, and now nobody calls expert systems AI. So what happens here is that it makes it so difficult to have conversations that are grounded and specific, and have specific conversations about what are the harms, what are the benefits, what approaches are good, what approaches are bad. Because when I talk about some things that I'm really against, like, ChatGPT kind of things, then people are like, what about a particular system that is used for early diagnosis of cancer patients, you know? And I have to say, well, that's a completely different system. It doesn't even have to be built in the same way that these big models are being built.
0: Timnit Gebru, can you talk about co-founding Black in AI? But start off by talking about why you were fired from Google in 2020, the issues that you were raising there and the position you had there.
2: I co-founded Black in AI way before I even joined Google. My current institute is called the Distributed AI Research Institute, which I founded after I was fired from Google. I started Black in AI in, around 2016, 2017, when I attended, I started seeing simultaneously the lack of Black people in AI. And so I would go to academic conferences and you'd have about 5,000-6,000 people in those conferences, and only a couple of, one or two, a handful of Black people. And at the same time, we had some of these systems some of the kinds of systems that Heidi was talking about. For instance, there was a ProPublica article from 2016 talking about a company purporting to determine someone's likelihood of committing a crime again. And so this company was saying that they built a software that can tell whether a person released from prison was likely to commit a crime again. And the ProPublica article was talking about how these systems were more likely to label Black people as criminals, potential criminals, than white people. And it was very scary because judges were already using the outputs of these models in their decisions about bail, decisions about how long someone should be in prison for. So the dichotomy of seeing the lack of Black people in the field and also the kinds of claims that were being made and the kinds of things these tools were being built for was very scary. And so that's kind of how I decided to found Black in AI. So by the time I started working at Google in 2018, I was a very known quantity. I had already, you know, founded and led Black in AI. I was working on uncovering all sorts of issues in the field. My collaborator, Joy Buwamini, and I had written a very a paper that was made the rounds and was highlighted in all over the place and even changed policy, showing for the first time that automated facial analysis tools, like face recognition, for instance, tools, were had much higher error rates for darker-skinned women than lighter-skinned men. And the darker and darker the skin, and especially for women, the higher and higher the error rate. So think about these tools being used on CCTV cameras to identify so-called criminals, etc. And the people who are darker skin would be more likely to be wrongfully identified in this case. And so I had already worked on this kind of uncovering these kinds of issues. And so I was hired at Google in 2020 to co-lead a team called the Ethical AI Research Team, which was a small research team with Meg Mitchell, who was also later fired. And there were many issues. I mean, it was one issue after another. This was in the middle of the Google walkout, where 20,000 women walked out because we found out that Google had paid Andy Rubin $91 million after allegations of sexual misconduct. And so it was a combination of a whole bunch of issues. And it was at the height of Black Lives Matter, the Black Lives Matter movement in 2020. And at this time, a company called OpenAI that was getting very famous, but not as famous as it is today, came out with a large language model called GPT-3, which later became the backbone of ChatGPT. But ChatGPT wasn't released yet. And GPT-3 was really hyped up in the mainstream media. And OpenAI was making all sorts of claims about how powerful GPT-3 was. In fact, actually, they had said that its predecessor, GPT-2, was too dangerous to release because it's so powerful. The GPT-3 was a large language model. We can just define what large language models are. They are models that are trained on vast amounts of textual data on the internet, and they're trained to calculate the most likely sequences of text based on the training data. So if you use large language models to generate text, you are kind of trying to generate the most likely sequences of text given your training data. So the fact that OpenAI got so much airtime for GPT-3 meant that all of these companies wanted to build similar models, and they wanted to build larger and larger models, which means that they were guzzling all of the data on the internet. And they were using huge amounts of computational power even then. And so we were very worried about this race that was started. Every company wanted to have the largest model. And we were asking, why do we need the largest of anything? What problem are you trying to solve? And we warned about, we wrote a paper, my collaborators and I, warning about the dangers of large language models. And we said, how big can language models be too big? So the first issue that we mentioned, the very first one, was the environmental and financial cost. And you can see how six years later now, that is not only true, but even worse than we said in the paper. We talked about how the carbon footprint of these huge data, the necessary computational power necessitates huge carbon footprint. And even if you claim to have data centers with renewable energy, that energy is going away from heating people's homes, for example, and towards training these models. And the financial cost that shuts out anybody who doesn't have the wealth to participate in this kind of work. We also warned about perpetuating hegemonic views. The claim was that because these models are large, which means that they are using huge data sets, then, oh, they have all of human knowledge in these data sets. But that's not true. The internet represents hegemonic views. It does not represent views of everybody in the world. A lot of people are not even on the internet. We even know articles like Wikipedia are heavily biased. It's overwhelmingly Western and male. And we also warned about, and this is very related to what Heidi was talking about earlier, we talked about how because large language models tend to output fluent and coherent text, this can be very deceiving. So one example we gave was from 2017. And so these large language models, you know, they could be used. They were used as systems in a whole bunch of other things like machine translation systems. And in 2017, a Facebook translated Palestinians' good morning into attack them. And, you know, attack them, there's no grammatical error or anything like that. So it doesn't even give you a cue that this translation might be incorrect. And this person was arrested and later released. And they didn't even check to see what the untranslated version was when they arrested him. And this, we call this automation bias, the tendency to overtrust the outputs of automated systems. And so we warned about also people interacting with these kinds of texts output by these kinds of systems, attributing a mind behind whatever text they're seeing. And so, you know, right now, these chatbots like Claude or ChatGPT are designed to make you believe that there's some sort of superhuman brain behind whatever is outputting these texts. And that's hugely dangerous. And even though we weren't speaking about chatbots back then, we were already talking about the tendency of people to attribute a mind behind these texts. And so, which means that, you know, they can be deceived into believing that there's something something more than a model outputting text. And the final thing we warned about was, what is the cost of pursuing this singular direction in terms of research and resources? What is the cost of shutting out all other possible futures, all other ways of building machine learning systems, which is a subspecialty of artificial intelligence, or any other kind of paradigm, because it seemed like the whole field was only investing in this singular direction of building larger and larger models that are guzzling all of the data, I mean, stealing so many people's works, and based on exploited labor and killing the environment. And so, of course, you know, I got fired after that. I mean, there's details, but that was the icing on the cake. It was writing that paper.
1: So, Timnit, you know, we only have a couple of minutes left, but just to point out that, you know, the scale of which these AI bots are being used, very recently, ChatGPT crossed 1 billion active users a month. Google Gemini has said now that it has done the same. But I want you very quickly to talk about the work that you do at DARE, in particular with people working in these data centers and the conditions under which they work around the world, mostly in the global south.
2: Yeah, we have project called a Data Workers Inquiry Project, and this one is working with data workers, and these are the people that label the data that is used in these models, and which is why we think that they're super intelligent, right? These people have to painstakingly supply the data and label it, and they are work in overwhelmingly exploitative conditions. They are paid maybe $1 an hour. They don't have any breaks. I mean, and so we have this project that you can look at where they perform research into their conditions. They organize. We help them create an organization called the Data Labelers Association in Kenya. And so for me, it's really important to make sure that the voices of the people who are negatively impacted are elevated, and they're the ones telling their stories. And it also shows us that we don't have to do things. This doesn't have to be the way. What the path we're on right now was never a preordained path that we had to be on. There were many other possible paths that we could have taken.
0: Timnit, I wanted to ask, you grew up in Addis Ababa, in Ethiopia. Your dad was an electric engineer, your mom an economist. What led you, coming to, as a refugee to the United States, to get so deeply involved with a leading mind on AI right now? We just have a minute.
2: Yeah, I mean, actually, my book kind of talks about that journey because I want people to understand that tech does not have to be the way it is right now. But I always loved math and physics. And I also thought it was a refuge from the messy world of war, and which is what made me leave Ethiopian politics. But I later learned that that's not true. Actually, the war and politics that I left is what drives the world of math and science and technology as well. And if we don't understand that, we'll continue to harm our own people and as engineers and scientists, build terrible and harmful products instead of ones that actually support our communities.
0: Timnit Gebru, I want to thank you so much for being with us, founder and executive director of the Distributed Artificial Intelligence Research, that's DARE Institute. We look forward to interviewing you on your forthcoming book titled Deep Unlearning, The Rise of AI and the Radicalization of a Tech Idealist. She also co-founded Black in AI. She previously served as co-lead of the ethical AI research team at Google, fired in 2020 for writing a paper warning about the dangers of large language models and raising issues of discrimination in the workplace. That does it for our show. Special thanks to our crew here in London, Julian Jones, Pablo Del Brazio, Grace Garrett, Dennis Moynihan, Hannah Elias, and the whole team in New York. I'll be next week in Middlebury, Vermont, and then we're on to Madison, Wisconsin, and Chicago. I'm Amy Goodman in London with Nermeen Sheikh in New York.
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1: Good evening, everybody, and welcome back to the Top 12 Countdown. Now, I have been away for a week, so you know, I'm ready to rock and roll back here tonight on the Top 12 Countdown on CGM, hosted by Brooke, or if you were at the Chapter 2 Brewery on August 1st, you would have seen me as Glitch Von Doom. So if you ever see me in public, I highly encourage you to come up and say hi. You can either call me Brooke or Glitch Von Doom. I'll probably answer to either. But right now, let's get back to today's music. First up, we have the artist King Tuff with their album Landline from, well, their song Landline from their album Moo. And straight after that, we have an artist that my mind immediately went to Wicked, because the artist is called She's Green. And if you have seen the movie or seen the play, you'll understand what I am talking about. Because, you know, Glinda says, "You're green." And then Alphaba's like, "I am?" I believe that's in the movie. And She's Green will be playing their song Paper Thin from their album Swallow Tales. And now, Paper Thin, it does have much softer vocals. Like, you know, I kind of feel like I got into a sanctuary, like meditating yoga vibes from that song. And King Tuff, I'm gonna let that song be a surprise, because it is about to be played in 3, 2, 1. Enjoy.

Hello, hello, and hello, everybody, and welcome back to the Top 12 Countdown with your host, Brooke. That is myself. I hope you are ready to hear four artists in a row. And the first one is the song Bingo from the album Bingo. Because it has an exclamation on the end, so I had to, like, I'm not going to yell it, but I am going to add some emphasis on it. But the artist who wrote Bingo is La Securité, which means security in French, just in case you did not know that. But straight after that, we have the artist M Media with their album, with their song, White Lion, and the album, Rat B. And then straight after that, we're going to continue on these strange racks of music. We have the artist Prism Shores with their album Softest Attack and their song Magical Thinking. Because sometimes you just need to have a little whimsy in your life. Wear that t-shirt that is so colorful, you might go, whoa, that's a lot of color. Wear whatever you want, as long as it's clothes and does not spread hateful stuff. Wear what you want. So just have a little whimsy in your life. But straight after that, we have the artist Brian Schomburg, who is a jazz artist, and I believe we have another jazz artist coming up after, but I will tell you them later. But Brian Schomburg will be playing from their album Indigo, like the bookstore. And the song is also called Mood Indigo. And I must say, I believe this is one of my favorite songs here on the Top 12 Countdown. Well, you know, I like all the songs here. You know, this one really just stood out to me because the vocals, ooh! Even though a lot of the background vocals here on the Top 12 right now in this episode are great, I must say, these ones are something else. So give it a listen because it is the last one before we head into Act 2 of today's episode. So enjoy Bingo, White Lion, Magical Thinking, and Blue Indigo.

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1: Hey, hey, hey, everybody, and welcome back to the Top 12 Countdown. I hope you are ready to hear an artist who has got two of their songs played on today's episode, and that artist is Jack White with their album Frozen Charlotte. And they are from Detroit. Well, I believe it gives Detroit vibes, but they were originally in Nashville, Tennessee. So get ready for Neighbors and Thick as Thieves. So I'm gonna ramble on. Yes, this album was released on July 10th. So, you know, it has been a whole month, but you know what? It is still flying. Because you're about to hear them in 3, 2, 1. But I'm gonna remind you once more, enjoy Neighbors and Thick as Thieves. Enjoy.

have nothing to

Hello and hey everybody, welcome back to the Top 12 Countdown with your host Brooke, that is myself. I hope you are ready to hear the Brute Common Columns with their album Recent, and their song Liars, which kinda gives a fantasy vibe. Like I feel like I'm in a magical forest in a fantasy novel. If you get what I am putting down, you know, like you have that flowy long dress on or that long mask, the cape, and you know, you're just trying to find your way through this mystical forest, and there's these spirits sing, so softly. That's what that song feels like. But straight after that, we have the artist Pony with their song Something Sunny and their album Clearly Cursed. And I must say, this song, Something Sunny, feels like it would be in a 2000s teen beach movie, if you get what I mean. So, you know, I hope you enjoy Liars and Something Sunny. And for those songs, I hope you're swaying back and forth and dancing. Because, you know, dancing, it just feels good in the soul. So, enjoy the next two songs, because we only have two more after this, and you're not going to want to miss them. So continue listening here on the Top 12 Countdown on CJM 99.1 FM.

imaginations and labels of infinitive thinking, the rays of beer, glorious tape. He used a phrase, a little three-word phrase. It's called, I know of you, but you never use another phrase. It's called, you say, I'll say it for you, I am sorry. I am sorry, I am sorry, I am sorry, I love you, I'm sorry. Keep my own counsel, I can listen to yours.

One more hello. Welcome to the last talking segment here of the Top 12 Countdown episode, August something. So I hope you enjoyed me listening to me ramble on for like the past hour-ish. Because you know what? I got two more songs for you. And you know what? They're ready to rock and roll. First up, we have the album Live at Mackenzie Hall Jazz with the song Melancholia. And the artist, there's two, Austin D. Peltro and the Borderland Ensemble. I highly encourage you to go check out Mackenzie Hall. There's so much history, and otherwise, it's just a beautiful place in Sandwich Town. So get ready to hear Melancholia. But next up, we have a classic here on the Top 12. You heard their past album, Super Smeller, but right now they're kicking it off with their album, Good At It, with their album, Totally Predictable, I believe. And that artist is Doohickey Cubicle. So get ready for those two songs, and I hope to see you next week here on the Top 12 Countdown, hosted by Brooke. That is myself. Have a good day and enjoy the next two songs.

Hello, listeners. We are back again with another live You Love Lucy show. And this time around, I'm doing something a little bit crazy on the side. I'm actually live on TikTok. Isn't that weird? Live on TikTok. Never thought I'd hear myself say that, but I am. I should probably tell Instagram that I'm live on TikTok, but I don't know. I've got random people talking to me. It's interesting. And we're experimenting with it, but let's get on with the show. Today, we are going to do a bit of a Danger Days My Chemical Romance 15-year

0: a lot of people's is Sing. Because I know that back in the day, I say back in the day like it was a really long time ago, but it really wasn't. 15 years ago, the people liked Sing. And I hope that you do as well, once again. So let's get started. And as always, in You Love Lucy fashion, I hope that you enjoy.
1: Look alive, sunshine.
2: 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Here with me,
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2: I'll be your surgeon, your proctor, your helicopter, bumping out the slaughtermatic sounds to keep you live. A system failure for the masses, antimatter for the master plan. Louder than God's revolver and twice as shiny. This one's for all you rock and rollers, all you crash queens.

Hello again, listeners. So we just listened to the first three songs off of the album. Coming up next, we have Sing and Planetary. I think Planetary is probably my favorite. When I saw My Chemical Romance last year, they did not perform it, and I was pretty sad about it. And then after Planetary, we're going to listen to The Only Hope for Me Is You. And I hope you guys keep jamming, because I'm jamming. Enjoy.

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Then you can do it again next weekend. 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

Hello, listeners. We are roughly halfway through the album, I would say, and I would say the only changes that I have noticed so far in the remastered version is that the intro is missing, like the classic Dr. Death-defying intro for his radio segment, which, I'm not gonna lie, I thought was very fitting because obviously we're listening on the radio right now. Side note, I started this radio show by mentioning that I was live on TikTok. Not anymore. I found I was getting slightly distracted, but so I turned that off. But I also turned it off because somebody told me that I look like the president of Serbia, and that was just kind of too far for me. So if you don't know what I look like, maybe don't find out, because you might tell me that I look like the president of Serbia. So yeah, maybe there's a reason that I do radio and not live stream. But it's fine. It's fine. I also I answered some people's questions, and we talked about headphones, and somebody else told me I was a triple threat, so that was really nice. A triple threat, by the way, for musical talent and also, I guess, being awesome and being a nursing student. So that was refreshing, and it kind of made it made up my TikTok live experience from being told that I look like a middle-aged man who is the president of Serbia. Yeah. Anywho, moving on. We are going to listen to four songs, which is going to be Party Poison, Save Yourself, I'll Hold Them Back, Scarecrow, my favorite, and Summertime. These are all absolutely golden tracks. Mind you, this is coming from somebody who thinks that Danger Days is one of the greatest albums to grace our planet. But yeah, I hope that you are all having a fun time, and we will mix it up from MCR at the very, very end with some other artists. And yeah, I hope everybody's driving safe or otherwise having a lovely, also safe still, evening. And yeah, please continue vibing, and I hope you enjoy.

Hello, listeners. That was the last four songs: Party Poison, Save Yourself, We'll Hold Them Back, Scarecrow, and Summertime. And because I am forcing all of you to listen to an entire album, I thought maybe I would be a little bit nice and give you more than just one fun fact this segment, I guess. So our first fun fact is going to be about, I guess, Danger Days. If you guys ever played The Sims 3 has an expansion pack called Late Night. And, of course, as a preteen, I definitely had this. And so when little Lucy found out through, you know, just random gameplay, they actually released a Simlish version of Na Na Na for the game, which is crazy. In my opinion, they have a lot of random songs for the Sims games, but My Chemical Romance being one of those was not really like something that I would anticipate. So I thought that I would maybe play you guys a little clip because I think it's pretty funny. Simlish is just funny to me. So I'm gonna play this very, very quickly. We're gonna see how this goes, okay? One second.

0: All right, that's all you get, because we already listened to that song. But I just think that that's crazy. Like, imagine, I don't know, what year would it have been? Maybe, like, 2015, when I'm just, I don't know, probably, like, 2 hours into playing, and this just comes on. And my Sims are probably having way more fun than I am. If you've ever seen a Sim dance, you should look that up, because it's pretty funny. It's comparable to the Goat Simulator dance, if you've ever seen that. It's very funny. But yes, moving on. Up next, we have Destroya, which, forewarning, if you don't want to hear Frank and Gerard moaning into the mic for, like, the next 4 minutes, this is probably your chance to tune off for, like, the next 5 or so. But Destroya is honestly such a good song, and if you can get past that artistically... you'll probably like it. And then after that is The Kids from Yesterday, which honestly will never fail to make me a little bit emotional. And then Vampire Money, I guess this is going to be a little bit of an honorary fun fact. So if you are aware, I was actually talking about this the other day, is the 9/11 to Ellen DeGeneres downfall pipeline, which essentially started because of My Chemical Romance and Gerard Way witnessing 9/11, which pushed him to want to, I guess, make the band out of all of his upset feelings towards the situation. But the person who wrote Twilight was inspired by My Chemical Romance and eventually actually asked them to be featured and make a song, and Gerard said nope and thought that it was just a money grab. So Vampire Money is loosely about that, because if you don't know, Vampire Money is about, you know, vampires, and so is Twilight. So there's that. And then I guess I could give you a little bit of a info dump, but then 50 Shades of Grey was also inspired off of a Twilight fanfic. And then Dakota Johnson, I believe is her name, was cast in the actual 50 Shades of Grey movie, and then was on the Ellen DeGeneres show, and then Ellen said some cancelable things with her. So that's how that happened. That's the pipeline for you. There's 2 fun facts, and I promise you one more next break. But yes, Destroya, The Kids from Yesterday, and Vampire Money after a quick ad. I hope you enjoy.
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All right, everybody, time for one last fun fact. If you didn't know, Gerard Way, the lead singer of My Chemical Romance, he is a very talented comic book writer and artist. And I don't know, he did the Umbrella Academy, and he also did all of the Killjoys comics, which is what Danger Days is kind of, you know, based around, and why all of the music videos are just so artful and, you know, comic kind of themed. So moving along with that kind of idea, I thought I would go maybe a little bit of a nerdier route with this fun fact for Danger Days. So, as you know, the plot of the Danger Days comic, they're fighting off Draculoids and the Exterminators. And so because of this, the Killjoys, they need all of the luck that they can get. So Cobra Kid, Mikey Way, his helmet has good luck written across the visor, which, to get even more nerdy with you, is a direct reference to the space-based Nintendo game called Star Fox, where there's a screen that appears and a voice says good luck before every single mission. And this was a 1993 callback, because Mikey is, I guess, a huge sci-fi shooter Nintendo game nerd, and he really wanted this, so it's a little bit of a silly, nerdy fun fact for you. But yes, up next we have some of the non-original releases, I guess like hidden tracks, that are now officially on platforms. We have 0% coming up next, and then We Don't Need Another Song About California, and then my favorite, FTWWW, and then that will be the last of the Danger Days. Actually, no, I lied. There's going to be three more. So actually, this is crazy. We got six kind of new releases with the Danger Days stuff. So very exciting. Yeah, it's coming up next, and I hope that you are all still enjoying the fun facts and the fun summery vibes of this very Danger Days themed evening. Enjoy.

Hello, everybody. Three more songs from the newer releases. We're going to listen to Masters of Ravencroft, whatever that means, and then Black Dragon Fighting Society, which honestly, that's how I identify, and then Common People. I'm excited for these next three songs. I don't know. I think these ones, aside from Common People, I had no idea about, to be honest with you. I kind of knew about 0% and We Don't Need Another Song About California and FTWW, but I think these two, the next two, are very, I don't know, I had no idea. And that's coming from somebody who is low-key obsessive over Danger Days, but any whoosies, maybe I'm just not looking into it enough, but that is what is coming up next. And just a little update from being referred to as the president of Serbia. I made the rookie mistake of telling both my sister and my brother-in-law, and now they won't stop. So I may or may not have accidentally invented like a new title for myself in the family. So that's great. But yes, this is still You Love Lucy, not You Love the President of Serbia. Just so you know. But yes, more music is coming. Please enjoy.

Hello, everybody. That whole time I was watching the Common People recorded for BBC Radio, I guess, music video situation that they kind of did, and I was having the best time. They were really going at it, and Gerard was singing his heart out. It was good. But yes, I would low-key give anything to watch Ray Toro just play guitar. He's so talented, and yeah, I just think he's the best. Moving on, we have reached the end of My Chemical Romance for the evening. So that was the New Danger Days album. Well, not the New Danger Days album, but the remastered version, the 15th year celebration, I guess. And yes, now we move on to what I thought maybe was a Canadian equivalent to the same feeling that Danger Days gives me. It's like that upbeat, kind of apocalyptic, otherworldly, summer, pop punk, heavier. But like, I don't know. I'm having a hard time putting words to it. But point is, this is all going to be Canadian, and I hope you all like it. We're going to kick things off with some Silverstein and their song Burning Hearts. I have said this before, but I also believe that Palais Royal gives a very similar upbeat vibe that MCR's Danger Days album does. So we're going to listen to Massacre, The New American Dream, which I think is very fitting because a lot of the key elements with Danger Days is about, I guess, like revolting against killing, but like also while trying to survive. And this Palais Royal song, it's literally in the title. It's, you know, against shooting and, you know, all the violence, especially in the States. Hey, Detroit. And then we're also going to listen to Sum 41, very, very classic Canadian pop punk. We're going to listen to Screaming Bloody Murder, and then Billy Talent's song called Reactor. Yes, and then if there is still time, we'll listen to a few more songs. I'm thinking maybe some Get Scared, Hail the Sun, maybe Sleeping with Sirens, just for funsies. Yeah, we're going to have a chill rest of the evening. And as always, I hope you enjoy. And especially now as we're making our transition out of MCR and into some Canadian artists. Bye.

Hello, everybody. We have reached the end of the show, and we only have just a few more songs left to listen to. Some final remarks about the last few Canadian songs that we listened to. I'm not a huge fan of Billy Talent. Not that I have anything against him, but I just don't listen to him very often. But any time that I ever do, or his music is playing in the background, I am just reminded of how much he sounds like Billy Joe Armstrong. Which, if you don't know who I'm talking about, it's the guy from Green Day. They both have very similar deliveries, I guess. Maybe more comparable to earlier Green Day stuff. It's very theatrical, it's very almost nasally. Yeah. Not in a bad way, by the way. I'm just very comparable. Anywho, last few songs that we're going to listen to: Hail the Sun, Made Your Mark, which honestly, I've been getting into Hail the Sun a lot more since I think our 24th episode, so only maybe like a few episodes ago, but I've been getting into them a lot more, and they're very indie rock, but like disguised in some metal themes. It's very interesting. Made Your Mark is very indie rock, but I don't know, the rest of their stuff is super cool. And then we're gonna listen to Get Scared, their most popular song, Sarcasm, which the chorus and all of it, like, it's just so catchy, and they did such a good job. I love them. And then Sleeping with Sirens with Your Nickel Ain't Worth My Dime. And then maybe a little surprise song if there is any time left. But that is all from me, and you will be hearing from me next week, and possibly by the end of this week as well, if you follow my Instagram, which is just YouLoveLucyFM. I recommend you go check it out, because I've got some really good stuff coming very soon. I'm very proud of it, and I'm very excited about it. I did my first in-person interview a couple weeks back, and it is almost done. Whoop whoop! Not too sure in what fashion I'm going to upload it yet, but you can expect that very, very, very soon. And I hope that you all love that just as much as I do. But yes, more to come soon. And we will talk later. Same time next week. Goodbye.

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1: On Thursday, August 13th, the Borderland Ensemble at Memorial Park, Bonnie Trash at Smalls, Weekend Nachos at the Sanctuary, Satoshi Tomy at TV Lounge, Johnny Manchild and the Poor Bastards at Logger House. On Friday, August 14th, Closed Circuit Cassettes at Parts and Labor, Joel Betts at Fog Lounge, Michael Malice at Cliff Bells, Wanted at the Sanctuary, Small Steps at the Loving Touch, Arkansas at Logger House. 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On Sunday, August 16th, Chromosynthesis at Moondog Cafe, Jutes at the Majestic Theater, J. Cole at Little Caesars Arena, Scattered Hamlet at the Token Lounge.
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They be funking it up, y'all, on the one. C-Jam, y'all, 99.1.